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13: From ABC News, I'm Dave Packer. The cost for Americans to borrow from credit cards to home car loans going up. Fed Chair Kevin Warsh raising interest rates 0.25%. ABC's Elizabeth Schulze asked on Wednesday the Fed chair how the rate hike will help bring relief.
14: What is your message here to President Trump, who has repeatedly called to cut interest rates, not raise them?
15: I've got nothing for you on a discussion with the president. Some months ago, I said we will deliver stable prices. Today's action is consistent with that.
16: The Dow dropped more than 600 points after the Fed's decision, but the Fed chair making it clear that this rate hike is necessary to slow inflation.
13: New images obtained by ABC News show several destroyed American assets struck by Iranian missiles, warning it's taking a toll on the country's military power. ABC's Rachel Scott.
17: Since the early days of the war, Pentagon Chief Pete Hegseth has downplayed Iran's attacks.
18: Every once in a while, you might have one, unfortunately, we call it a squirter that makes its way through.
17: But an American service member who served in this war telling me, quote, "The American people are unaware of the extent of the damage that American bases are taking in. It's being kept a secret, and we're acting like it's no big deal. But you know, there are drone strikes and ballistic missile strikes actively landing on bases every day."
13: The House Wednesday night passed a Russia and Iran sanctions bill. Voting against it, Democratic leader Hakeem Jeffries, who says the bill gives the president new expansive tariff authority. The Kennedy Center has been closed by a board that Trump appointed. Now fences have gone up around it. President Trump suggests he's owed his name on the Kennedy Center building due to the money he claims he raised towards its repairs.
19: I think that the Trump administration should certainly have recognition, because frankly, if we don't do that, it's going to close. It'll end up being ripped down. It's in very, very bad shape. Very
13: Maria Shriver,
19: shape.
13: The president, Kennedy's niece, is calling Trump small-minded and narcissistic. You're listening to ABC News.
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13: The rising cost of living is impacting numerous industries, notably agriculture, where farmers note these high prices are contributing to many of their financial pressures. John Bartman, a fifth-generation soybean farmer from Illinois, spoke with us about what costs, along with diesel fuel, are giving them pause.
6: Our cost increase have gone up so much. When you're paying so much for diesel and you're paying so much for fertilizer, and another thing that people don't realize is labor, the labor rates that we're paying.
13: Deep fakes aren't a problem for celebrities and politicians alone. Scammers have taken to posting AI-generated images of cattle and horses.
21: This used to be the way to build a herd, but now, says rancher Scott Frazier.
22: Online sales and that sort of thing have become more common, whether it be livestock, household goods, or whatever you're buying.
21: The risk is in buying livestock based on a posted photo.
23: One scam, they got away with about $70,000 from one of our producers.
21: Texas Agriculture Commissioner Sid Miller says ranchers have been duped into buying livestock that didn't exist based on images that were AI-generated. Jim Ryan, ABC News.
13: The FBI is expanding its investigation into a father and son whose Philadelphia home they believe could be linked to the disappearances of as many as five women. Authorities searching the home of Eugene Horsch say they've recovered drugs, guns, and more than a million images and videos they say appear to show Horsch's late father strangling women. Dave Packer, ABC News.
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30: This is Show Me Today, the voice of Missouri. Health insurance is already a major expense for many families, and now preliminary filings show some consumers could see premium increases up to 26% next year. What's driving those proposed increases, and is there any good news for policyholders? Matt Pilgers with Angie Nelson, the director of the Missouri Department of Commerce and Insurance.
31: I really wish I had better news to share with all Missourians, but this is just, I think, kind of the sign of the times that we're in with tough economic conditions. So not surprisingly, we are seeing rate increases come in across the board. Those are ranging from about, you know, a 10% increase to as high as 26% those percentages don't mean things to folks. They want to know what is the actual premiums. And so what we're seeing, at least in terms of the individual market, that's for where folks get health insurance coverage if they're not getting it through an employer. We're seeing that the average premiums will range between about $720 a month to about $970 a month. That's what we're seeing in the individual market now. In the group market, we're seeing that about $845 to just over $1,000 a month is where we're seeing those average projected premiums come in. And, you know, right now I know, again, folks are hurting economically, and this is certainly not the news that we like to bring, but you know, questions we typically get are, you know, what's going on? What's driving those health insurance rates? So we know that, for instance, we're seeing medical costs across the country. Those are running on average about 9% higher this year. What the carriers are also seeing is that they're seeing pharmacy costs are running about 9 to 13% higher. And on top of those inflationary pressures, we are seeing individual costs for services by doctors and healthcare providers and hospitals and facilities. Those prices have been increasing. And then for, you know, a lot of different reasons that I can't necessarily explain, folks are going and they're getting more healthcare services. So all of those things are leading to those costs coming and increasing.
1: Yeah, I was going to ask you, you know, we keep going to the grocery store and seeing prices go up there. How do the proposed insurance rates compare with inflation and you know, in that market and broader healthcare cost trends, if you will?
31: Well, and I think that's a great question, Matt, because clearly I think that what we're seeing in the medical area and health insurance in particular are probably a little higher than even what folks are feeling in their pocketbooks when they go to the grocery store. And again, I think the reason for that is that we've got a confluence or a combination of the several different things going on. Again, we've got the pure increase in just medical costs. Pharmacy drugs are definitely increasing, but then we're just becoming heavier utilizers of healthcare services. So we're going, we're seeing our doctors more often. We're getting more tests run. All of those things are kind of hitting at the same point in time. And we certainly don't want people to not go to the doctor when they need it or get the care when they need it. But it's just kind of a bad scenario of a lot of different things going on that are really, really driving those prices higher than perhaps the inflation rate that they're seeing at the gas pump and at the grocery store.
1: Our guest today is Angela Nelson. She's the director of the Missouri Department of Commerce and Insurance. And we're talking about preliminary 2027 health insurance rates for Missouri. I was going to ask you, are there particular areas of Missouri, such as rural areas, where consumers might face different challenges when it comes to affordability, provider access, or insurance options, if you will?
31: Sure. I don't know that they're going to see too much variation in the premiums. There probably will be a little. But I think the biggest issue that we have, Matt, that we're dealing with in rural parts of our state, I think the single biggest issue still is access, right? We know that we have shortages of doctors and other healthcare providers and hospital in the rural parts of our state. So I know that this is certainly an area or an aspect of our healthcare delivery system that Governor Kehoe is very concerned about. We obviously are taking some moves here at the state to try to improve access to healthcare in the rural parts of our state, and I know that that is a priority for Governor Kehoe. The one bit of good news I would just want to share with everyone, and this is for particularly the folks in those rural areas, is that every county in our state has at least two different insurance companies that are offering plans, and that's a good thing. At least it gives folks choices, right, of the health plan coverage that they get. And in our state, 107 counties plus the city of St. Louis have four or more insurance companies who are offering plans in their county. So those are good things. Again, that's about giving people choice. We have 8 different companies writing coverage in the individual market across the state, and we have 4 insurance companies that are writing in our small employer group market. So competition at least is not great, but we're doing as well as I think we possibly can, probably doing better than some of our you know, neighbors and fellow states.
1: What kind of advice would you give to a Missouri family that is shopping for health insurance during open enrollment and worried about the rising costs?
31: Well, it's really a situation where they do need to really shop around, right? And the name of the game is understanding how health coverage works. So it's understanding that when you buy a health insurance plan, it's more than just the premiums that you're going to have to pay for each month. And if you're a family that is struggling, like I know many families out there are, what you may want to consider is, can you perhaps purchase a plan that has a slightly higher deductible? Maybe it's that you pay a little bit more each time you go to the doctor or you pick up a prescription drug. If you're willing to do those things, your monthly premiums will come down. And it's a difficult situation, again, with folks trying to balance their budgets. But if you're a fairly healthy person and you have the ability to do that, you may want to consider, you know, really looking carefully at those deductible and co-payment options as a way of trying to offset some of that cost. The other thing that I would say is I'm sure many Missourians are unfortunately going to be in a position where they hear those monthly premiums and they're just going to simply say, I can't afford that, and they're going to walk away. And we don't want them to do that. We certainly, there are other products out there that aren't, you know, a full-blown comprehensive medical plan, but maybe you want to talk to your agent to see if there's another type of product out there that might help at least offset some of those charges. There are health insurance products that aren't on the exchange but are still fairly comprehensive. And so it's worth picking up a phone and maybe visiting with an agent, insurance agent, to see if you've got some other coverage options out there that might help at least protect you from worst case scenarios, because that's really what we're concerned about. We don't want folks to go completely without health insurance coverage, because you never know what will happen. Or you could be in a car accident, you could have an unfortunate disease diagnosis, and we want you to have some sort of protection. So don't just give up just because you've heard this story and you go out to the exchange and those premiums are scary and they seem too high to you. Give it another run. Make sure you talk to an insurance agent.
1: For people that might have more questions about this, can they contact your department, and can you give us your website, if you will?
31: Oh, Matt, we would absolutely love to talk to any Missourians that have questions, problems, or concerns about health insurance or any other issues that they have. And so we have a toll-free number they can call anytime. That number is 800-726-7390. And at any point in time, they can visit our website. We've got a lot of information out there about health insurance, the rates, coverage, how it works, how to appeal if your insurance company denies a procedure or service for you. And you can get all that information on our website at insurance, all spelled out, .mo.gov.
1: Well, we certainly appreciate your time today and certainly appreciate the information. She's the director of the Missouri Department of Commerce and Insurance, Angela Nelson. I'm Matt Pilger, and this is Show Me Today.
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30: Back on Show Me Today, U.S. Vice President J.D. Vance and top law enforcement chose Kansas City to announce a national crackdown on business and benefits frauds. This is the district of Missouri U.S. Attorney Matt Price. He explains to Ashley Byrd the work they're doing and why did all the top brass come to Missouri.
10: This is Show Me Today, the voice of Missouri. I'm Cameron Connor. U.S. Vice President J.D. Vance and top law enforcement chose Kansas City, Missouri to announce a national crackdown on business and benefits fraud. This is the District of Missouri U.S. Attorney Matt Price. He explains to Ashley Byrd the work they are doing and why did all the top brass come to Missouri?
11: Two things. The first was that the SBA, the Small Business Administration, Office of Inspector General, met with myself and Ryan Kriegshauser, who is the U.S. attorney for the District of Kansas, met with us a couple of months ago and had an idea for a surge-type operation to go after fraudsters for PPP-type fraud. And between Ryan Kriegshauser and I, we can literally see our offices from each other. It was a good place to start. The idea was that there'd be a concentration of cases here. We would implicate two different districts in two different states. And over time, there just appeared to be more cases on the Missouri side of the state. Some of those cases were in Springfield, Missouri. And so the idea for the operation, it's called Operation No-Doze, was Kansas City, Missouri, just put together more cases over time. This was a nationwide roundup. There were roughly 40 participating U.S. attorney's offices with about 160 cases. The enforcement actions involved approximate intended losses north of $300 million and more than 200 defendants. And the result of it was just that the Western District of Missouri, my office, the U.S. attorney's office, ended up prosecuting the most of the cases. We had 14 or 15 or so individual cases and about $60 million of intended fraud loss. So we did a big part of the lift for the nationwide effort. And so it made sense to do the announcement from Kansas City. A second thing happened today, though, and if you heard Governor Kehoe's announcement, Governor Kehoe announced the launch of Operation Show Me the Money, which is a very unique and potentially precedent-setting joint state and federal operation to go after all types of fraud, including PPP-type fraud, any type of fraud, government benefits fraud, that touches the state or is dispersed by the state, both sides of Missouri, the Eastern District of Missouri and the Western District of Missouri, in concert with the Missouri Attorney General, we intend to declare war on fraud all throughout Missouri. So two reasons for the announcements today, and it made sense to launch it out of Kansas City, Missouri.
0: So if I understand that, that's 14 cases out of about 80, is that right, that are currently being

0: En garde!
1: U.S. Olympians do it, and so does your college-bound neighbor Jane. Fencing. 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
2: To today's announcement was only about 3 months. So in all of that time, that was identifying the potential targets, working these up as potential criminal matters, taking those matters to grand jury, indicting them, to announcing them. That's a really fast turnaround for a federal case, at least, in indicting a white-collar scheme.
3: We've seen a lot of those press releases come across our desks. We've had, you know, to keep up with them, of course, coming out of your district and St. Louis. Let's talk about the 870,000 that you mentioned. They said suspected fraudsters. What if they get that wrong and pick an innocent business? So how are those selected and targeted, first of all, as far as getting warnings? I understand they're getting letters or something like that.
2: Yeah, it's really kind of two things. One, out of the 870,000, there are a number of suspected or potential fraud flags that can that data analytics and sort of data metrics can identify. So if an individual's sort of PPP loan application history indicates a number of fraud flags, they might end up on that list of the 800 plus thousand. And those people, as I understand it, will have an ability to appeal the finding that they were suspected of fraud based on the number of fraud flag identifiers. A somewhat separate part of the program, which is part of Operation No-Doze, is that in the Western District of Missouri, and this will become a nationwide program after the pilot is launched and implemented in the Western District of Missouri, but the SBA will send out amnesty letters to other individuals within the Western 66 counties of Missouri that will say, essentially, dear PPP or EIDL, EIDL loan recipient, your loan is suspected of fraud. I'm paraphrasing. So you can come in and pay back what you took, or you risk a second round of indictments. And so we encourage you to come in and pay what you owe. And that's really what Operation No-Doze is all about. So it's a little bit different, I think, than some of these people that have been cut off. This is more of an amnesty model where we're sending out a round of letters to people that we do suspect of actually committing fraud within the statute of limitations that would or could be prosecution targets, just not part of this first round of indictments released today.
3: Have you got some loss numbers that you suspect what fraud has cost the state of Missouri?
2: You know, I don't have that number. There are a number of different federal programs that come to the state of Missouri in large blocks. And then there are a number of different state departments and state entities that will distribute those funds. Sometimes there are matching funds from the state, sometimes there are not. Part of our project, which was the second thing announced today by Governor Kehoe, under his leadership, is Operation Show Me the Money, as Missouri is the Show Me state. And so we're identifying various fraud flags and various fraud typologies and fraud schemes in the various ways that these federal dollars are touching the state and are distributed by state agencies. And really, as we get into each of these departments and we understand these departments and we learn these departments and how they receive funds and how these sort of assistance programs and benefits programs are operated and implemented, we'll understand sort of what percentages are state funds versus what percentages are federal funds. And a lot of it's frankly going to be case by case. But if there are federal dollars that are attached to the state disbursement of government benefits, if those are fraudulently obtained and fraudulently dispensed, those are very much in scope for Operation Show Me the Money.
3: On this particular thing, you know, there's obviously a sensitivity among citizens for going after or punishing someone or maybe identifying them under suspicion versus having a warrant or a cause of action. How do you assure businesses that they're not just going to be named because of a suspect or because of an algorithm? Or will there be a more formal legal statement that says you have done this, thus you will be blocked or charged?
2: And that's where the investigators come in, the special agents with the Office of the Inspector General, and that's where the prosecutors come in, exercising prosecutorial discretion, exercising the grand jury process. Before taking something to the grand jury, we

0: very sure that an actual crime has been committed versus a mistake or versus somebody just happens to trip a number of fraud flags on some analytics. We want to make sure that there is actually criminal intent and that a crime was committed. Often there are interviews associated with the suspects. Often suspects admit that they were taking a shortcut and that they were ripping off one of these benefits programs. So this is a very deliberative process. It's a very thorough process. Again, the fact that we did 15 or so of these cases, it is a large number for this operation, but it's not a huge number in when we're talking about 870,000. Those are the ones we were sure of. Those are the ones that we took through the grand jury process. Those are the ones where a grand jury delivered a true bill, and those are the ones that, for this first round at least, we're taking through the court system. So there is a process to ensure that we're doing it right.
1: We're talking to Matt Price, who is the U.S. Attorney for the Western District of Missouri. What are things that you see coming that are of concern to your office? What keeps you up at night, Matt? What are you seeing happening that we need to know about here in Missouri?
0: Well, we're one of the most productive offices in the country with regards to violent crime prosecutions. So violent crime, whether it's in Springfield or in Columbia or in Kansas City or in St. Joe or really anywhere, even in some of the rural outlying counties, that keeps me up at night. And so we prosecute those cases with vigor. We often prosecute those cases within 24 hours of arrest by criminal complaint, followed up by an indictment. Again, we're one of the nation leading offices in that. We're also one of the nation leading offices in narcotics and offenses that affect child victims, things like child explicit material and things like that. Obviously, anything national security related keeps me up at night. But this, leading into fraud and leading into benefits fraud, I think is a really good use of our office's resources. These cases have really high jury appeal. Nobody likes getting ripped off. The hardworking taxpayer does not like getting ripped off. These tax dollars intended for these programs are meant for people that actually need this aid. And every dollar that a scammer gets or a fraudster gets is one less dollar that a truly needy people that we're trying to help as a society does not get. So those cases keep me up at night. And there's a lot to do. We have 66 counties in the Western District of Missouri. We try to service all of them. But between violent crime and narcotics and national security and protecting children and fraud, there's just a lot to do.
1: Matt Price, who is the U.S. Attorney of the Western District, thank you for your time today and sharing part of what you do. This is Show Me Today, the voice of Missouri.
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0: Back on Show Me Today, the voice of Missouri, I'm Bill Pollack. I want to try to talk about the Chiefs. Got just a few minutes. But before that, Cardinals are playing the Giants this afternoon, wrapping up their three-game series at Busch Stadium. And the Giants manager, Tony Vitello, he is a St. Louis native, former Mizzou player and coach, had some great things to say about Mizzou before the series started. And he was sharing some stories and memories that he had of his days in St. Louis and growing up a Cardinals fan, and here's some of his comments.
1: Kind of wowed by the Whitey photo that's in the manager's office, and excited to see friends and teammates here, and I'm glad my mom only has to drive rather than fly all the way out to San Francisco here, her and the rest of the family, and upset I don't get to see Jack Buck here and listen to his voice and maybe get to meet him. I was very frustrated seeing David Freeze's name out there. Had the opportunity kind of to coach him at Mizzou, and that didn't quite work out. So yeah, there's a lot of things going on, and it's good to be in this park. Has been a lot of my kind of build up, I guess, as a player and then coach, is just being in this city, which is known as being a phenomenal baseball city. Growing up in the culture that was a part of those Whitey Herzog teams and the way those guys played, and then just tremendous memories. I've told the Giants fans and media a million times. I was in right field at the old Busch Stadium when Will Clark slid into second and all hell broke loose. And I remember arguing with my friends when Kevin Mitchell made the catch in left field one hand, because I kind of took to Kevin Mitchell and liked him a lot. I liked all players, obviously was a Cardinal fan too. You know, and then someone asked me my best memory, you know, watching a Cardinals game here, and I answered something, and I completely forgot afterwards. I was at 62 for McGuire. I was in left field yelling, "Get up." I sounded like an announcer at the time because it was a low-line drive, but it was enough, and I was very fortunate to be in junior college here at the time. Otherwise, I wouldn't have been able to make that game. We didn't have any money, but we were off school one day. We were playing the Padres in a playoff game, and we sat down the right field line, and my buddy's kind of known to eat anything, Jim Breedenketter, and the row in front of us didn't finish their nachos and slid them under the seat. And all of us wanted to eat them, but none of us did it until finally Jimmy did. So I thought about that earlier. I just kind of came out and ran, kind of got it all out of my system, so I can hopefully do a decent job tonight. But I looked over in that area and remembered a high school guy eating leftover nachos in this stadium probably doesn't belong in that spot. But I think being around my dad and some of the other coaches in St. Louis helped, and then University of Missouri I owe everything to, because I didn't really deserve to play there or to coach there, but Coach Jamison gave me a window of opportunity that I try to take advantage of.
0: Yeah, nice things to say about Mizzou. And then, you know, here's the thing. High school stories with your buddies are epic. When 30 years, when you can recall stories from 30 years ago with your high school buddies, that's epic. And he couldn't remember his favorite baseball moment, seeing Mark McGuire hit his 62nd homer and being at that game. He forgot about that, but he remembers his buddy Jimmy eating the nachos in front of him. So great stories. Well, we wish Tony the best of luck in San Francisco when he's not playing the Cardinals. Hey, how about that Chiefs game from Monday? We didn't get a chance to talk about it yesterday, but oh man, Kenneth Walker, the reigning NFL MVP, rushed for 173 yards. Denver had just 176 total yards. He almost outran them. And it was a great debut for him. His 60-yard touchdown run early in the third quarter put Kansas City up 14.
2: It means a lot. You know, it means they trust me. You know, it's good to feel that way. And, you know, when we first came out, we got the fourth down, and, you know, we still ran the ball. So, you know, they trust the run game, and they trust what we can do. And, you know, we just want to keep stacking on that.
0: This is what was impressive about Walker, is he came up in key situations. I'll throw some numbers here at you. The Chiefs were 11 for 20 in third and fourth down conversion attempts. 11 for 20, just over 50%. Not great. But in those short yardage situations when they went to Walker, they converted a perfect 7 for 7. He was huge in that game. And they'll take on the Indianapolis Colts Sunday night at Arrowhead. Sunday night. Yeah, another primetime matchup. This is Show Me Today.
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0: This is Show Me Today, the voice of Missouri. I'm Bill Pollack, and Matt Pilger is back as debates continue over privacy, technology, and the future of healthcare. One Missouri congressman is weighing in on all three. Matt talks with Congressman Eric Burleson about flock safety cameras, the growth of data centers, and his proposed Great American Healthcare Act.
12: You've kind of proposed a dollar amount that would help pay for this. Tell us a little bit more about that, if you will.
13: Yeah, so look, healthcare is the number one expenditure of the federal government. It's about two-thirds of every dollar that we spend. So basically, I mean, to the American taxpayer, like two-thirds of the money that you're sending in is going to the healthcare, you know, monstrosity that it is. In addition, in the economy, it represents 20% of the entire economy. So it's growing, and healthcare is exceeding the already crazy rate of inflation by three times. So your healthcare bills are growing three times faster than the cost of food or the cost of going out to the restaurant, right? So something has to stop. Something has to end this insanity, and that's why we're trying to return it to a normal free market. Because if we return the healthcare system to a normal market and it grows at normal inflation, I think that's something that we can better afford. It also is something that would be more transparent, right? And so, but that means, and it also gives consumers more choice. So you have the choice of which hospital you want to go to, or which doctors you want to take your business. And that's a good thing. That's a free market thing, but it does come with a tax cost. So when we would be giving more people the ability to purchase healthcare with a tax deduction than we currently do today. Ironically, the only way to get those tax deductions today is to purchase your health insurance through a large employer. This lets everyone be able to get those same deductions. And because of that, there is a cost. And so we found a way to pay for that by returning the way that banks are using the federal funds access reserve accounts. So today, but prior to TARP, banks basically would take out money from the Federal Reserve, and then they would buy bonds, or they would invest that money into their community through either mortgages or loans to small businesses, et cetera. But today, a lot of the banks will leave those cash access reserves, they will leave those in basically a super money market account with the Federal Reserve and get paid a Fed funds rate for the money that is not being put into use. That gives, I think, a disincentive for banks to want to deploy that those funds. And it also costs the taxpayers money. Ever since we started allowing banks to do that, the Federal Reserve is operating at a loss, and it costs you, the taxpayers, about $100 to $160 billion a year just to maintain that system. By changing that, we would be able to see significant savings on the federal level, and also encourage banks to deploy more of the money that they have currently sitting on the sidelines. And so we're in conversations. I've had really healthy conversations with banks and in Missouri about how we can do that in a way that doesn't cause any harm to the small banks, because those are the banks that are important to me and my constituents in Southwest Missouri. And so I think that we can find a good balance there that still pays for the costs of this healthcare reform package. And I think banks would be incentivized to do it as well, because they would find great benefit in having more of their customers having a health savings account than they currently do today.
12: And I think you were saying that there was a pay for included in your Great American Healthcare Act. You're basically projecting that, reserve payment stream, outside research projects showing that it would exceed over $1 trillion over the next decade. Is that accurate?
13: Yeah, that's right. Yep. Yeah. So when you peel back that provision that we gave under TARP, and you start having banks deploy that money instead of us, you, the taxpayer, paying interest on those funds, that is it's over $1 trillion over a 10-year period. That more than pays for the health savings account expansion. So we can, but it's right now, we're starting with a blanket elimination of it, where there will probably be some form of a compromise in a way in which, as I said before, we try to do no harm to the small banks in our communities. And so I think that at the end of the day, the goal is to provide a health savings account for every American, and being able to pay for it without impacting our debt or the deficit.
12: You're listening to Show Me Today, the voice of Missouri. You can download us wherever you get your favorite podcast. Our guest is Missouri United States Congressman Eric Burleson. Data centers and flock cameras have been in the headlines for quite some time. You've kind of argued that Missouri's reliable electric grid could become a major advantage as demand from AI and data centers grow. What opportunities do you see for Missouri communities and businesses, and what kind of guardrails do you think should be in place there?
13: Yeah, so I think that, look, I'm a free market guy. I'm a free market, less government Republican. I don't believe in sent government. Elected officials do any better in planning the economy than the free market does. So because of that, I don't approach this data center topic with a pitchfork view, right? I approach it with a level-headed, rational perspective. And here's the thing that I think that we should all agree on. Missouri has made huge mistakes trying to buy businesses to come to this state. So whether it was its large companies, we have Missouri is probably the most generous when it comes to quote-unquote economic development incentives. In other words, we take money from small business Missourians and in taxes, and then we bribe large corporations to come to the state. And that is wrong. And it's wrong whether it's an automaker or it's, and it's wrong if it's, you know, even the large, you know, professional sports franchise that we all love and adore. It's wrong. And it's also wrong to do it with data centers. But on the other side of this is that it's just as wrong to tip the scale the other way and to go in and say, we don't like that business practice that you're doing, and so we don't want you in our community. So I think that we need to have fair and unbiased regulations that apply to every business the same. So for example, if you want to come into a community and you're going to utilize a lot of electricity, you need to pay for it, and you need to more than pay for it. The community needs to have the abundance of that, of those resources, whether it's water or electricity. But, you know, but it doesn't matter that you're a data center or maybe you're a golf course or a car wash. At the end of the day, everybody needs to be treated the same, and the regulations should apply to everyone equally. And that's my approach. It's not a pro data center approach. It's a agnostic approach and a free market approach. And I think that we just need to have a level head about this. And I think if we treat all businesses the same and every business knows the rules of the game, I think that that's when you see prosperity and you'll see growth.
12: I was going to ask you about flock cameras too. You've commented a little bit on that, and I've been speaking with local sheriffs around Missouri while hearing some concerns from citizens. You know, you said your biggest concern isn't necessarily the cameras themselves, but the possibility of data being centralized by the federal government. How do you kind of protect public safety benefits while preventing what you describe as maybe a national tracking system, if you will?
13: Yeah, and I think, like, the first thing with level set, the top priority as a lawmaker isn't, you know, unfortunately, our goal is to keep people safe. That's absolutely a priority in the Constitution, but it's also, let's not forget the Bill of Rights and to uphold and defend the rights that are protected in the Constitution. And so, you know, which is a oath that I took, that our law enforcement took, and I think that right now that is in question, whether or not the Fourth Amendment, the 14th Amendment, are being violated. And I think that we need to take a step back, hit the pause button on these cameras, because look, it's one thing for an officer to be in a public space taking a photo or capturing you as you're driving. But for that data to be collected in a way in which is, organized and amalgamated along with the other 100,000 cameras that are out there, so that it's now in a centralized database, you're creating something new there. You're creating patterns, you're creating real data and information that goes beyond that one time photo that was at the traffic stop at down the street. You're now having something that AI can comb through and determine new information out of and gather new insights out of that you could never gather at that one traffic stop. That's why I think the Fourth Amendment's definition of unreasonable search applies here. This is an absolutely an unreasonable search to be able to look up information about any and all people, whether they violated a crime or not. And we're seeing the abuses of that. And so to me, there needs to be significant guardrails on this data that's collected. And I think that the data, end of the day, I think one of the models that we should look towards, even though I'm not a huge fan of it, but at least it guards people's information better than flock cameras, and that is the way that TSA handles the photos that are taken of people when you're boarding a plane. So if you choose to have your photo taken, which we don't even require that, but if you choose to use that convenience to have your validation done with the photograph, then that photo that's taken is immediately destroyed. It's not stored or collected. And the job of security has been accomplished and the data is destroyed. Show me the day.
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29: From ABC News, I'm Dave Packard. The price of money is going up. The Fed voting to raise interest rates for the first time in 3 years, making the decision in the face of rising gas prices and stubborn inflation. Federal Reserve Chair Kevin Warsh.
30: For more than 5 years, inflation has been running above target. So our predominant focus is on the price stability side of our mandate. The plain fact is that inflation is too high and has been for too long.
29: A warning from President Trump to Europe as Canada seeks to become the first associate member of the European Union.
31: If they do that, if I think it's at all a hostile act, I will put very serious tariffs or stop trading with Europe. on many things.
29: Los Angeles, shock and devastation for local journalists in the area after a deadly helicopter crash claimed three lives Tuesday. Two of them employees of NBC's local TV station. ABC's Trevor Ault has more.
1: The third victim, a bystander on the ground, now identified as 29-year-old Eddie Gutierrez Mejia. Eliana Moreno and George Marcinu were known as the team in the sky for NBC4 and Telemundo. Moreno often posting videos of her view from the cockpit. She was engaged to be married, went to Chapman University, and her dream was to report the news.
29: Following a rash of backlash, pop star Ed Sheeran released a statement saying the decision to drop Macklemore from his U.S. concert tour was made by organizers, not him. During a reported uproar over pro-Palestinian comments made by the rapper during his New Jersey show. But Ellen Carr, CEO of the Israeli American Council, says he was shocked to see Macklemore's comments in a video recorded by a fan.
2: I mean, here is somebody, a performer, who before, you know, 80,000 some people, really slandered the state of Israel and said vile, despicable things.
29: Several other opening acts associated with the tour have also dropped out. You're listening to ABC News.
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29: House Speaker Mike Johnson Wednesday announced he's canceling legislative business, sending lawmakers to the campaign trail early ahead of the midterm elections. The move comes a day after Kentucky Republican Congressman Thomas Massie introduced articles of impeachment against Defense Secretary Pete Hegseth that Speaker Johnson called ridiculous and tabled the article.
5: We'll probably do it when we come back, but it's a stunt. Secretary Hegseth has done an extraordinary job.
29: The man behind an alleged Ponzi scheme now behind bars after defrauding millions of dollars from would-be investors, including several major league players like Kansas City Chiefs star Travis Kelce. ABC's Aaron Katursky has more.
6: Sid Jawahar defrauded Kelce and other investors, including professional athletes, out of more than $30 million through his investment company, SwiftArk Capital. Federal prosecutors in Missouri said Jawahar embarked on a calculated years-long effort to enrich himself at the expense of his investors. They said he spent millions of his victims' dollars on a lifestyle that almost no one in this district could afford, staying at 5-star hotels, flying across the country on private jets, and dining at the finest restaurants. He pleaded guilty to 3 counts of fraud and was sentenced to 11 years in prison.
29: At least 21 people, including 11 children, are dead after a building collapse in Gaza City. That, according to the Hamas-run Gaza Health Ministry, they say that the high-rise was damaged by Israeli strikes during the war. I'm Dave Packer, ABC News.
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10: How did I lose weight? 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
0: 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Gary McNamara and Eric Hurley talk about everything from politics to social issues and news of the day. Whether you're up late or you're just starting your day, welcome to the show from the Relief Factor Studios. 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
11: All across America, we are Red Eye Radio. He is Eric Hurley and I'm Gary McNamara.
12: Hi. By the way, it's a new record. I'm here 2 days in a row. it's the joke.
11: You don't miss that much.
12: I work 24/7. I work 24 yeah. days a year.
11: You're not Stern.
12: 7 months.
11: You said that yesterday.
12: I know. We'd all like to get that schedule. Isn't that what we call retiring? Anyway. but the.
11: You made me think of something. Because go ahead. I've got something after you're done.
12: I was just saying, update on Dad, because first of all, you and I have to keep in mind our listeners are always very sweet. Anytime we talk about our parents, and family members, or anything going on in our personal lives, they reach out to us with prayers and great thoughts, and we definitely feel the love. I remember being here when your mother passed, being on the air, and it was overwhelming I was feeling, and
11: you just
12: I
11: gave
12: was,
11: me goosebumps. By the way,
12: I was, you know, I didn't personally know your mom, but I feel like I did, mm-hmm. you know. But it was a loss for our radio family, and so for my dad, who was in the hospital recently, and he's been battling an incurable blood cancer. Today. Yesterday, on Wednesday, I went back down. I've been going down there every day. Thursday, I have the day off because we have professional caretakers at the house all day and meal prep. And
11: you have the day off
12: for Dad.
11: Not from the show.
12: I'm thinking about it. Thinking about leaving here in a few minutes, but thinking about leaving early. No, but this was a follow up with his, primary care, his general physician. And that happens when you go into the doc. If you go into the hospital and you have as many issues as my 93-year-old father has, then they have to get everything straightened. And my dad is very good, you know, so far on cognitive issues. My mother is not, and so it's a balance. And they're both living in the home right now with great professional care. Again, I can't say enough. I can't say nothing about those professional caretakers. I can't say enough about those professional caretakers. They're just amazing people. But we went to the doctor. I drove after we got off the air. helps with some things in the morning. It was kind of a light day, relatively speaking, with what we've been through with his hospitalization. But we get there, and everything was really smooth. He sits in the lobby for not even 2 minutes. They call him, the nurse's assistant or whoever it is comes out and calls your name, all right, and bring him back, and then he's done in 10 minutes. I was answering email, didn't have time to answer all my email, actually, work email, in the lobby. And so on the way home, he told me, he goes, hey, can you come down and take me if I have to go to the hospital or any doctor's visit for any reason? Because when I took him last week, we were on vacation, so it actually worked out that way. He had a nurse with him, and he wasn't at a point where he required an ambulance, but it was getting worse, and I wasn't that far away. So I went, and he really wanted me to be there anyway. I had to be there anyway. And when we got him there, they got him right in, and this isn't always the case. And there was no preferential treatment or anything like that. It's just a 93-year-old comes in with all of the symptoms and condition he was in, and they took him in. They had a chest X-ray. Within minutes, they had a CT scan. Almost immediately following, they had a treatment plan right away. It happened so quick. And then yesterday, his follow-up. And by the way, when he hopped back in the car, so I drive up, and we get him out right there at the door. He can walk fine. He's slow, but he can walk. He can walk. He walks back to the car when I go to drive through to pick him up. I say, okay, you're going to set your appointment at the front desk, your next appointment, I'll go get the car and bring it around. So he comes out and he gets in the car and he goes, hey, I think I got my sea legs back. My dad was Navy starting at the age of 18, served on the USS Samuel N. Moore in the Korean War. And so sea legs are something he knows about. But he always says that, if he's feeling better. And he did. He looked peppier. And it was answered prayers. And I want to thank everyone who sent me anything, and even those who I know were praying and didn't reach out to me, but because I know our audience, I certainly said my share of prayers for my family members and anyone I know that's going through something. You and I have been through that for a while. But when he says, "Hey, could you?" Jokingly, can you come down and take me to the hospital or any visit? Because I get right in and everything is run so smoothly this week. I said, Dad, it's the aviators. I wear aviator shades because of a condition with my right eye. I have to have really dark shades, and they really need to cover my eyes. And so I wear Biden aviator shades. And so I told my sister that, and she goes, well, I'm not sure that helps in Texas. And I told my dad, maybe I look official coming in with you.
13: One of the reasons I think that, because you had mentioned my mom and the response that we get, is because so many of our listeners were just relating to them the stuff that they've gone through.
12: Yes.
13: Or they believe they're going to go through with their parents.
12: And right. Or sometimes they've gone through.
13: They've gone through it already. Worse, yeah.
12: Or multiple times. And I keep that in mind all the time.
13: It's something that isn't talked about a lot. And we just find it naturally easy to talk about anything. It's the way we've always been. We'll confront reality in any way, but with compassion and kindness across the board. I mean, that's just the way that we were raised. But I will tell you this: people ask, what is the thing that has gotten you more response? What's the issue that has gotten you more response than anything else ever as a radio talk show host? The budget, debt, whatever.
12: Right.
13: No, not even close. I said, by far number one. And I'm talking about USA basketball, the women's team winning five gold medals or whatever it is, or championships in a row, and they just dominate. And it's my parents. Talking about my parents that has gotten more response than anything else, because I believe it's so
12: relatable.
13: It's so relatable to everybody, and and it is also, it's interesting and fascinating how you go through all of these things, how you deal with things like, you know, like real life. I know that I got a lot of response when because I hate the term, you know, you hear politicians go, it's the new normal, and it drives me crazy.
12: Yeah.
13: But when I, for example, talk about my dad with his dementia, and like I said, probably 99% of the time he's not there. Yeah. You know, he's in his own delusions.
12: But we're going through that with my mother-in-law. Yeah.
13: And so you it becomes a new normal because it has to. You have to push aside the reality of, you know, every single day saying, you know, especially in the very beginning, because his came pretty quick.
12: Yeah.
13: And it really was shocking when it happened. And you almost, as a collective, and I mean the family all together, saying, we've got to deal with it and make the happy moments the happy moments. You have to make it the new normal. You cannot just focus on it day in and day out and going into a massive depression yourself.
12: Right.
13: And that's where I look at my family and my siblings, especially, and my brother-in-law, who's part of all of it.
12: Yeah.
13: And even my, you know, my nephew, my nieces and nephews, my nephews and niece. And it's just, you know, everybody has just, you know, made that decision. And part of it's, you can make that decision because we would know what our father would say.
12: Yes.
13: Don't you sit there and go into depression over me.
12: Right.
13: You go live your life. You do what you have to do.
12: Which is part of your father's mantra of do the job. Yeah. Or as he said, do the job now. But, you know, you've got, because it's the responsibility in life. And I said that to my father. I said, Dad, my wife and I have talked about this from the beginning of our marriage, the better part of four decades now that we've been together. And we've always talked about, this is what you do, and to the extent that you can. Like with my mother-in-law, she requires full-time residential treatment, and you have to know that that's the best place for them, even though that's the hardest place to leave them after every visit. My parents aren't there yet, but my dad has had that conversation with me in recent months. You know, it may come to that point. But yeah, you look at that and that's it. It really is about, you know, this is what you do. And, you know, I think about, I was in the lobby of the doctor's office today waiting on Dad. They had a report on young people going into trades. We've talked about this, but this new study that came out and showed a survey. How many young people are going into trades? They're learning to become, they're doing hands-on jobs. They're learning to become electricians and, you know, and plumbers and everything else. And they're moving away from the college education, or maybe they're doing a combination of both, a hybrid of both. And I think to myself, because I talked to my dad's neighbor, Dovey, about, he's very strong about, you know, he kind of talks a lot like we do, in that, do people know how things work? In fact, I had a conversation with him just yesterday when I pulled up to take Dad. And I said, you know, Dobie, we talk about that a lot, because he knows what I do. And I said, we talk about that a lot, about do they understand how we got here as a nation, how freedom is earned and preserved? Because he served in Vietnam, like my father, and he, you know, and he's one of these guys. He served early on, by the way, he told me yesterday. I didn't know that, but it was very early on in Vietnam. But these are the things that as I'm looking at that television story in the lobby, watching that television story about young people going into trades, I'm thinking to myself, this is not bad news. It didn't feel like it was being presented that way. I don't know what channel it was, actually. I'm not sure what they had it on. It may have been local news. I don't remember. But it caught my ear.
13: Yeah, there's been a number of stories over the last couple of weeks about how that.
12: And,
13: is happening.
12: Yeah, and I think, you know, okay, this is a good thing because we should understand. You know, AI is going to have a lot of positives and, you know, a few negatives here and there. That's just the way technology works. I don't have a fear of AI. I think there's been this big fear building of AI. And I think the left fears AI because they don't want people learning more things.
13: Well, when you talk about, you know, everything here, it's really what we've been talking about this week, where we talk about the ignorance of people who say this country sucks and they have no idea what the Constitution is.
12: Right.
13: They can't even tell you,
12: right,
13: you know, why it is the way that it is.
12: Right.
13: And we expanded it, you know, this week to just the history of technology in this country and where we were just 100 years ago and people walking around saying, my life is so tough.
12: Yeah.
13: If you actually know the history of technology and governments.
12: Yeah.
13: And right, you understand the Constitution and you understand where we were as a society and how hard life was compared to now.
12: Yeah.
13: Because everything's relative.
12: Right.
13: And when you look back at it and these people, it's so tough. It's not tough at all.
12: It's not tough.
13: It's not even close to being tough the way that it used to be.
12: Yeah.
13: And we've got a bunch of whiners and complainers.
12: Yes.
13: Who, yeah. And part of it is complete ignorance. They have no idea. And I was telling you this the other day. The whole thing, well, one person used to be able to work one job, and my father always said, where the hell did that come from? I was working three jobs in the early 50s.
12: Yeah.
13: But if you look at it, except for the very short time of a world war, where, you know, so you go 1946 to maybe the mid-60s, that 20-year period where you had a baby boom and you had, you know, you came out of a depression and then a war and then the economic engine boomed where people got a lot more material things than they ever had before.
12: Yeah.
13: You know, you think about it before that was a very short period of time. And then as always, things change and there's creative destruction and technology moves on to something else.
12: Right.
13: It was hard.
12: ATMs killed a lot of jobs. Oh, remember, Scott, Barack Obama said it.
13: Idiotic.
12: And that means it must be true.
13: But if you look at it very, if you say, okay, we had a burst of a short period of time where the economy might have been, you know, a lot better at that point. Maybe it was for a few people.
12: Yeah.
13: But for the majority of people, they still had to work like crazy. My father, as he said, and my father wasn't, you know, my father was not a blue collar worker.
12: Right.
13: He was an engineer.
12: Right.
13: And so, but he was an engineer. He was an engineer at one company, a machinist at the other, doing something else. He was working one full-time job and two part-time jobs.
12: Well, that's
13: while my mother was

0: We're Red Eye Radio. He is Eric Cronin. I'm Gary McNamara. Welcome and good morning. Coming up here on the show today, following the bottom of the hour, we got a ton of stuff. Number one, we have to touch on it. Bernie Sanders' 32-hour work week.
1: Yeah, we talked. I joked about it yesterday.
0: Yeah, we never really got to it.
1: We never really covered the actual issue.
0: So we will get to that coming up here on the show. And I thought I should bring this up because one of the things we've often talked about is when there's a

0: En garde!
1: U.S. Olympians do it, and so does your college-bound neighbor Jane. 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

0: with you. He is Eric Cronin, and I'm Gary McNamara. Coming up on the bottom of the hour, Fed raises rates. Saw that story, right?
1: Well, when that story broke, I first saw it, I think, came across from Wall Street Journal. I looked down, I was like, oh, well, okay, that didn't go as planned.
0: Well, no, I'm not surprised at all.
1: I knew it was going to happen, but what I mean by that is that Trump wanted to pick somebody who was going to lower rates.
0: Yeah,
1: it doesn't work that way.
0: Yeah, but we said at the beginning, he picked the wrong. We said this when Trump picked him. We said, why is Trump picking him if he believes he's going to go along with it? You saw Trump yesterday saying, well, I told him to go along with the rest since everybody else was against him.
1: Right.
0: That's not what happened.
1: No.
0: Not what happened. We'll get to that coming up.
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0: We're Red Eye Radio. He is Eric Cronin. I'm Gary McNamara. Welcome and good morning. Coming up here on the show today, following the bottom of the hour, we got a ton of stuff. Number one, we have to touch on it. Bernie Sanders' 32-hour work week.
1: Yeah, I joked about it yesterday.
0: Yeah, we never really got to it.
1: We never really covered the actual issue.
0: So we will get to that coming up here on the show. And I thought I should bring this up because one of the things we've often talked about is when there's a big health care bill or something, you know, in Congress or whatever, we said, well, people talk about, you know, they care about health care, but most people aren't in the system.
1: Right.
0: You know, they're not in the system. The vast majority of people are not sick at one time.
1: Right.
0: So they're not immediately affected by the healthcare system. Just a couple points I wanted to make on that. When you were talking about your father, it reminded me that I'm actually in the healthcare system more than I've ever been right now.
1: Yeah. Right.
0: You know, how are they responding?
1: Mm.
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6: ABC News, I'm Dave Packer. The cost for Americans to borrow from credit cards to home and car loans is going up. Fed Chair Kevin Warsh raising interest rates 0.25%. President Trump actually wanted rates to go down, but he gave his appointed Fed chair a pass.
7: I talked to Kevin, and I said, you might as well vote with the board because it's not going to matter. The board is very hostile. They're very political. They're doing the wrong thing.
6: Farmers are dealing with record diesel prices just as the key harvest months are getting started. One farmer in Illinois says he's paying nearly double in fuel compared to last year. National average, $6.31 a gallon, says AAA. The House Wednesday night passed a Russia and Iran sanctions bill. Voting against it, Democratic leader Hakeem Jeffries saying that the bill gives the president new expansive tariff authority. On Wall Street, stocks were down sharply with the announcement from the Fed. The Dow lost 631 points. This is ABC News.
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3: 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I'm John Trout. This is Westwood One.

0: This is America in the Morning from Westwood One. Coming up this half hour.
1: The Federal Reserve has boosted its benchmark interest rate for the first time in 3 years. Sagar Magani, Washington.
2: An NBC Telemundo News helicopter crashes in a San Fernando Valley neighborhood in Los Angeles, bursting into flames. I'm Julie Walker.
3: President Trump's nominee for Surgeon General testifies in front of lawmakers. I'm Clayton Neville.
4: Arrest in Los Angeles, charging three people with allegedly stealing $12 million in aid meant for the homeless. I'm Jennifer King.
5: Tom Cruise gets candid about his career, his dreams, and his intensity in filmmaking. I'm Kevin Kaw.
0: Back after these messages.
6: Who says you gotta pay more for a great shave? Barbasol Shaving Cream has been

0: It's 5 till America in the Morning continues. He's known for jumping on Oprah Winfrey's couch, but he's also known as someone who doesn't always give interviews. Entertainment reporter Kevin Carr says that Tom Cruise recently sat down with GQ and had a lot to say.
1: Tom Cruise does not do a lot of interviews, mainly because he says he's too busy. But he sat down with GQ magazine while promoting his new film Digger from director Alejandro Iñárritu. During the interview, Cruise likened his decades-long career to something he has literally done on film.
2: I think you could look at my life and go, I like standing on the edge of a cliff. Physically and metaphorically, meaning I look at life as an adventure.
1: He also spoke about getting there by writing down his dreams as a child.
2: I'd write them on a board and I had them on my wall, you know. It wasn't I wanted to be famous. You know, I definitely wanted to make movies, but I wanted to travel the world and I wanted to know people and know life.
1: When he was young, adults often dismissed his dreams as the fancies of a child, so he learned to keep them to himself.
2: I had my secret plan that I had because I knew very early on, don't tell people you have dreams.
1: Cruise sees himself as a teacher and a student on set with a full commitment that goes back to one of his first feature films.
2: I didn't know there were barriers. Meaning you're not supposed to on movie sets. You know, when I did Taps, I went and I shaved my head, you know, without telling the director.
1: He also addressed claims of being an intense person to work with.
2: People that work with me, they know I expect a lot. And I'm upfront about it. It's like the rumors are true.
1: The full interview is available online at GQ.com. And the October issue of GQ featuring Tom Cruise hits newsstands next week. I'm Kevin Carr.
0: Some people go to the beach with a metal detector looking for treasures in the sand. Others go on scavenger hunts looking for hidden items. But then there's this California researcher who was walking near a San Francisco creek and saw something he wasn't sure about. Correspondent Ben Thomas reports what the man found was a very well-preserved mastodon tooth, roughly 10,000 years old.
3: It was just sitting there in the middle of the creek.
4: Bridget Lynch was working on a habitat restoration project to protect the threatened California red-legged frog when she spotted something.
3: Sticking up out of the water, really obvious.
4: It didn't look like the rocks she'd been studying.
3: Is it some type of, like, it almost looked like a clam you would dig out of the beach, but like a bunch of them put together?
4: Lynch did a reverse Google image search.
3: And very immediately it popped up with, this is a Pacific mastodon molar fossil.
4: The elephant-like Pacific mastodon roamed North America until about 10 or 12,000 years ago. The tooth is about 9 inches long.
5: Oh, wow, that is heavy.
4: It's been donated to Stanford University for study.
5: Strong animal.
4: I'm Ben Thomas.
0: America in the Morning for Thursday, September 17th, 2026 is produced by Jeff McKay. I'm John Trout. This is Westwood One.
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13: Soon you'll be paying more if you use a credit card to do it, or if you hope to secure a mortgage or get a car loan. The Federal Reserve on Wednesday raising interest rates for the first time in 3 years to try to tamp the rampant inflation that's been with us for 6 years.
14: It's been like this since the beginning of the pandemic, and it hasn't abated. And I think that's the most important thing, is to let the Federal Reserve do the job that it is tasked with, and that is to derail inflation.
13: KPMG Chief Economist Diane Swonk. President Trump, of course, has been pushing the Fed to lower interest rates and appointed Kevin Warsh chairman of the board in hopes of getting it done. The president saying after the rate hike on Wednesday,
8: I talked to Kevin, and I said, you might as well vote with the board because it's not going to matter. The board is very hostile. They're very political. They're doing the wrong thing.
13: Canadian Prime Minister Mark Carney addressing European Parliament, saying he welcomes the idea of his country becoming an associate member of the EU.
10: Together, Canada and the European Union can anchor our ground to hold our values while forming a protective canopy under which our citizens can thrive.
13: The friendship with Europe sparked after trade talks with Washington broke down. President Trump calls the move a hostile act. OpenAI has now disclosed 6 more reports of concerning behavior in its AI models, including the models acting without authorization and evading oversight. Former OpenAI researcher Daniel Cocotello warning that AI agents often play nice to deceive humans or ignore them completely.
15: If they don't care about humans at all, well, then that's the type of situation that can lead to human extinction. In the same way that humans have driven many other species extinct, not because we specifically wanted to, but just because we didn't care about them. And so we paved over their habitat to build something else.
13: Gas Buddy says gas is up to $4.44 a gallon nationwide. 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
13: The NTSB is still on the scene of that deadly news chopper crash in Los Angeles this week. Fabian Salazar is an NTSB crash investigator.
18: We are combing the wreckage to the best of our ability to gather as much factual data as we can, even though the wreckage did suffer through a post-accident fire.
13: Reporter Elena Moreno, pilot George Marcinow, and a bystander on the ground were all killed when the chopper crashed. Doctors from 2 Missouri Children's Hospitals say the twin conjoined girls from Ethiopia who were separated earlier this year in St. Louis are doing well. Their caregiver, Kate Corbett, explains more about the 2-year-old's condition.
19: Craniopagus is when the babies are connected at the top of the head. In this case, they were facing different directions. I am told that this happens in about 1 in 2.5 million babies born. So it's very rare. And then even a lesser number of those children survive. So it's pretty miraculous that this mom not only carried these kids to full term, but that the medical community in Ethiopia were able to deliver them two happy, healthy little girls.
13: 48 people have died and about 100 others are receiving treatment in southern Nigeria after consuming a drink believed to contain methanol. The illness coming on suddenly, doctors say, quickly affecting the kidneys, the eyes, and then the brain. I'm Sherry Preston, ABC News.
16: 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In a recent survey of over 120,000 wireless customers, Pure Talk was the only wireless company in the country to get 5 out of 5 stars in every category. 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
2: This is Show Me Today, the voice of Missouri. Thursday in a St. Louis federal court, there will be another argument about which congressional map should be used in Missouri's November general election. Ashley Byrd is with St. Louis University law professor Sam Jordan to find out why the last two times the U.S. Supreme Court has stepped in, it was not the final answer.
3: The court didn't exercise the normal review that it would exercise over a federal court judgment. And the resulting order that it entered isn't binding on the lower federal courts in the same way.
5: That makes sense that the district court would need to put a period on it one way or another, and or continue it, and then it ends up again in the U.S. Supreme Court.
3: Yeah, and I mean, this has been an increasing feature of the Supreme Court's practice. I mean, this takes us a little bit far afield from the particular Missouri situation, so, you know, just bear with me momentarily. But, you know, that they have started to increasingly enter these interim orders, and that has been the source of a great deal of frustration, not just in this particular case, but more broadly speaking, because again, what they're essentially doing is deciding things without the benefit of a full briefing of the issues, without the benefit of an oral argument, without the benefit of the general deliberation and, you know, drafting process that would go into a traditional Supreme Court opinion. And instead, we end up with, you know, in this case, a one-paragraph order that doesn't do a very good job of explaining the basis for its decision, but that has real serious real-world implications.
5: Why wouldn't the district court have waited? They came down with an opinion just minutes after Kavanaugh's opinion was issued. Why wouldn't they have waited a little longer to see what Kavanaugh said?
3: Well, that's a great question. You know, one theory on that is that, you know, Judge Clark simply didn't know that the, you know, what the Supreme Court was doing or was going to be doing, or, you know, the timing of what the Supreme Court was doing. But Judge Clark's granting of the temporary restraining order, his opinion actually refers explicitly and specifically to Justice Kavanaugh's denial of the emergency request. And so it's very clear from the terms of his own opinion that he did in fact know that the Supreme Court had acted, and he made the decision to enter the temporary restraining order notwithstanding that knowledge. There were decent arguments to be made that you know, the better course from the federal court's perspective would have been to you know, exercise a little bit of discretion. And there are plenty of doctrines within federal courts, within the land of federal courts, that acknowledge the need for federal district courts who are being asked to step in and essentially involve themselves in litigation that has been or is ongoing in the state court, to approach those types of situations with a healthy dose of restraint. And for whatever reasons, Judge Clark was not interested in restraint.
5: Speaking of restraint, I want to assure our listeners that if they've been scratching their heads for the past few weeks, that legal scholars have been too, right? This is some interesting back and forth, and some of it seems a little unprecedented.
3: I don't know that any of it is specifically unprecedented, but certainly the conflagration of all of these things coming together so quickly and on top of one another is rare, if not unprecedented. And you're right that it is that there are a lot of balls in the air here to try to keep track of in terms of, you know, the power of the United States Supreme Court to exercise review over the Missouri Supreme Court, the power of a federal district court to enter an order that at least as a practical matter affects the status of a order entered by the Missouri Supreme Court. And then there was the request of the parties to have Judge Clark enter an injunction to enjoin the Missouri Supreme Court from holding the contempt hearings that it held involving the Secretary of State. And so all of those things are involve really thorny, sensitive issues of the relationship between the federal government and the state government, the federal courts and the state courts. And all of that is completely notwithstanding the merits, the underlying merits of the constitutional arguments that the plaintiffs are trying to assert, which is a, you know, totally separate and confusing and uncertain topic. But just from the perspective of procedure and jurisdiction and federalism and the relationship between the federal government and the state courts, this has really been, I'm teaching a course on federal courts right now, and I told my students in class the other day that I wrote the exam, and the exam is explain what's going on. And that, if you can do that, you pretty much have a pretty sophisticated understanding of federal courts, because this is complicated.
5: So if I can answer your questions, I might be on my way to a law degree then.
3: For sure.
5: I was going to ask you that very thing. What are you telling your students and scholars to watch the most in this? What do you really want them to hone in on as they watch this unfold?
3: Well, again, my own personal perspective is that I am someone who is acutely interested in the relationships between the federal government and the states. And so I come at it really with more of that interest than even the constitutional merits of, you know, whether it's a violation of equal protection to, use one map in the primaries and a different map in the general election. Those are very interesting questions, but they're questions that other people are more knowledgeable to answer. But when I teach federal courts, I try to emphasize that a lot of what we're doing, what the federal courts are doing, is having to really proceed with caution in situations where the nature of our system is that sometimes things are happening simultaneously in the state court system and the federal court system, and how each of those systems can and should accommodate each other is kind of a distinctive feature of law in the United States. And it's an ongoing conversation and an ongoing project. And so it's kind of nice in a way to, you know, get a reminder of that, you know, that there are things that we kind of take for granted. And then every once in a while, something blows up and we all go, oh, wow, this is really something that we ought to be thinking about and paying attention to.
5: I think the main question we have right now, as we hear people still saying it's not over, it's not over, do they have a reason to hold out hope? Do they have a reason to hold out hope that things could change when it comes to getting back the map that they wanted, which was a Republican redesign map this past year?
3: Well, I mean, if you're going to have hope, that's the place to put it, because really that's the only game in town at this point. But again, for the Eighth Circuit to give the governor what he's looking for, there are a lot of hurdles to get over. Some of those hurdles are, again, jurisdictional. Some of those hurdles have to do with the kinds of restraint type issues that we previously mentioned. And then some of those hurdles have to do with the underlying merits of the constitutional claims that are being put forward by the under plaintiffs in that case. And that's the legal challenge, that you got to kind of clear all of those hurdles in order to convince the Eighth Circuit that they have the power to intervene and that it's appropriate for them to do so based on the underlying merits of the claims. separate from that, you have a whole, practical consideration, which of course is that even on an expedited basis, and that puts us at a point on the calendar where even if the Eighth Circuit were inclined to want to become more involved, it's not clear that it would be possible for the state to shift gears at that point, because of course not only are we well past the statutory deadline, but we are at the practical point where ballots need to be mailed out, and so that's a whole separate sort of political and practical constraint on what the Eighth Circuit could realistically accomplish here. And so while it may be true that that's the place to be, placing your hope, I don't think there's all that much of a chance that they're going to end up in the place that they want to be.
5: So is there a chance that we could end up once again at the U.S. Supreme Court?
3: Oh, yes. Oh, yes. I mean, certainly if the Eighth Circuit were to enter an order, that would become an appealable order that we could be right back in front of Justice Kavanaugh for the third time.
5: Well, thank you, Professor Sam Jordan of SLU, for joining us on Show Me Today, The Voice of Missouri.
0: Don't talk about enough. Manager burnout. Managers are often expected to support their teams, meet goals, and solve problems, all while managing their own responsibilities and stress at the same time. But when leaders are overwhelmed, it doesn't stay at the leadership level. It can affect communication, decision making, and the overall tone of the workplace. Burnout among managers can lead to lower morale, increased turnover, and a ripple effect that impacts the entire team. Supporting managers means recognizing the demands they face and giving them the tools they need to succeed. 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
27: 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Yeah!

0: Thanks for being with us here on Show Me Today, the voice of Missouri. If you're looking for a great weekend that combines live music, barbecue, craft beer, Farmington is getting ready for the 9th annual Blues, Brews, and Barbecue Festival. It's a two-day event in historic downtown Farmington. This Saturday and Sunday, joining us is Kristen White, the tourism director for Discover Farmington. Hey, welcome. Thank you for joining us.
1: Yeah, thank you for having me.
0: You're putting the finishing touches on this event 9 years in. What has made Blues, Brews, and Barbecue such a successful event?
1: Yeah, so we kind of started out just as our community fall festival, and then decided to really make it a blues festival. So definitely the blues concerts have made it an event that everybody's excited to come back to. And of course, we've got our barbecue competition. We partner with the St. Louis Barbecue Society on that. So it's really grown over the years. And it's just a really fun event that people enjoy coming back to year after year.
0: All right. Well, let's start with the music first. Who do you have playing? How many different acts?
1: So Friday evening, music will start at 5 o'clock. We've got three bands performing on Friday. Our headliner is the Chris Shepherd Band. So they're a band out of the St. Louis area, and they've got a great following. So we're excited for them to come. And then Saturday, we've got music all day long, starting at 11:30, all the way into the evening. Our headliner for Saturday is Carolyn Wonderland. She's an amazing blues guitarist and singer. She's actually performed with Bob Dylan before, so a very high caliber artist. We're thrilled to have her headlining the festival.
0: Yeah, that'll be great. All right, tell me about this barbecue competition.
1: Yes, so we partner with the St. Louis Barbecue Society on that. You'll see barbecuers that are anywhere from your backyard barbecuer participating to people that compete all over the country. We've got a group coming in again this year from Alabama that competes everywhere. So it's really fun to go out there to the barbecue area and kind of see what their setup is, what they're doing. Anybody that's an at-home barbecuer, I definitely encourage them to kind of walk through, take some time, chat with the barbecuers who are competing, and see what they're doing.
0: Yeah. Yeah, we've had a pitmaster on here before, and they're willing to talk and share and teach and spread the word about making good barbecue. So, yeah, that's a great tip. And then what about the beer part here of Blues, Brews, and Barbecue? Do you have some locals that
1: yes,
0: we can sample?
1: We have some craft beer vendors that are going to be coming in. We've got Four Towns Brewing, which is kind of our local brewer just up the highway in Park Hills, Missouri. So we're excited to welcome them back. We've also got some of our local wineries that are going to be setting up, showcasing some of their products. So it's fun to see all of the locally made or regionally made products that are offered throughout the festival.
0: Kristen White joining us, tourism director for Discover Farmington for their Blues, Brews, and Barbecue Festival. How far are you from downtown St. Louis?
1: So we're about an hour drive, hour and a half drive. If you are familiar with the Festus area, you can kind of just take Highway 67 all the way to Farmington. It's a very easy drive. And then you'll take the Columbia Street exit, which will take you right into the festival area. There's free parking, public parking, and it's free to get in. So it's very easy to find us.
0: Wow, that's good, too. Free? Yeah, that's not bad at all. All right.
1: Yeah.
0: So people around the state, not that far from St. Louis, and you can check out some great music and some local food and competition. What are the food options? Do you get to eat the competition barbecue or where? What's set up?
1: Unfortunately, you don't get to eat the competition barbecue unless you're a judge. So they really work on small portions. They're really honing in on their craft. So what they cook is going to the judges. But we do have barbecue vendors that will be selling as well. So we've got some local barbecue vendors as well as other types of food. So we've got kettle corn coming this year. We've got homemade pork rinds, locally made ice cream. So lots of other things, but there's definitely enough barbecue to go around.
0: Yeah, you got a car show too, don't you?
1: Yes, our VW car show is returning this year. It's always a fun event to see. It's not your typical car show. It is specifically for VW vehicles. So you'll see the Bugs and the VW vans, and they really have a fun time with that car show. And it supports a local charity, so it's fun to be able to partner with them.
0: Yeah, yeah. Well, that's an interesting take on a car show. How'd you guys come up with that?
1: So this was a local car club that came up with the idea. They came to us a few years ago and wanted to partner up with us, and we said absolutely. And it's just been growing ever since we started it.
0: What are the hours for Friday and Saturday?
1: So Friday the festival starts at 5 o'clock. Our last performer will go on stage at 8 o'clock. So we'll probably wrap things up about 10 or 10:30. And then Saturday, it's 11 a.m. to 11 p.m. So.
0: All right, that's good. All right, Kristen, I'll put you on the spot. Any interesting tidbits or history about Farmington that you can share with us?
1: Well, the downtown area is really a great location for this event. It's just a beautiful backdrop for the festival. We've got some historic buildings that go back to the 1860s. A lot of those are filled with shops currently and restaurants. So for me, you know, if I'm talking to anybody coming in from out of town that's coming to the festival, of course you want to get the blues, the brews, and the barbecue. But take a minute and stop in some of those shops and kind of see the history of Farmington, because there really are some beautiful buildings and great businesses that have been around for a long time.
0: All right. We'll check it out. It should be a fun weekend, and best of luck, ninth year and running strong. Kristen White, Tourism Director for Discover Farmington. Good luck with this weekend.
1: Thank you.
0: Yeah, I found some Carolyn Wonderland. Let's give a listen.

0: This is Show Me Today, the voice of Missouri. Fall is a great time to get outside, do some planting, and if you're thinking about adding native plants to your yard, well, MU Extension can help us. Kathy Beecham joins us to give us some tips for this fall. Kathy, welcome. Great to have you back with us.
1: Thank you, Bill. It's good to be here.
0: Why is fall such a good time to plant?
1: Well, it depends on the plant. You know, many species do better in the fall than the spring. Not that you have to plant, not that you can't plant in the spring, just to be clear. But fall brings with it, the ground is still warm from the summer heat. So that helps with root growth. And then the temperatures are moderate, and they're not real hot, not real cold yet. And so that helps as well, without stressing the plant out, the upper part of the plant out.
0: Do you have to water more in the fall if it's still warm out? And I'm talking, you know, maybe 80 plus degrees?
1: Any new plant, you do have to water more often than an established plant. So I don't want to say more often, but yes, a newly planted species, you want to make sure that it's got enough water, because what you don't want is those roots to dry out. That's the most important thing, is those roots. That's where all the energy is going when you plant. That's where most of the energy is going when you plant a new plant. And it's trying to establish its roots.
0: When you say native species, planting natives, what kind of plants are we talking about?
1: Well, from trees, shrubs, grasses, wildflowers, herbaceous plants, those are non-woody plants like coneflower, black-eyed Susan. So we have all

0: all of those in Missouri and, you know, across the country. And sometimes you don't think about the trees, but they are very important. And the oak species is so important. I mean, hundreds of caterpillars rely on it, where a non-native species, maybe no caterpillars rely on it. So that's what I'm talking about. Trees, shrubs, and everything else. I
1: Kathy.
0: talk a lot about, oh,
1: Yeah,
0: excuse me,
1: no,
0: go
1: go
0: ahead.
1: ahead. Yeah, go ahead. I didn't mean to
0: Well,
1: interrupt.
0: we often talk a lot about the non-woody species, so the herbaceous plants like coneflowers, black-eyed Susans, and those are, if you plant those in the fall, natives have a little saying: the first year they sleep, the second year they creep, and the third year they leap. And that is really referring to these non-woodies, black-eyed Susans, coneflower, and that first year they sleep, meaning they're spending their time getting that root developed. And if you do that in the fall rather than the spring, then you've given that a little head start. The second year, you know, they creep, I said, and that's just it's just a slower period of growth. They're still getting their roots developed, but then they're also the above ground growth has started. And in the third year, they leap, and that's when they really start going. And this is, I'm speaking in general terms, most species. Then they really start growing. You know, that you'll start seeing the blooms, you'll start seeing the growth, you'll see them spread. And so I just like that little saying: sleep, creep, and leap.
1: Yeah, and that's good too, because if we're not familiar with native plants and we're just getting started, we might think, "Oh, I did this wrong. This isn't working," and they might want to pull them out and
0: Right.
1: yank them and start over. And so you got to be patient.
0: Yes, that's exactly right, because once they start leaping, you will see the benefits and the flowers, and you'll start seeing the butterflies and other pollinators visiting them and enjoying them as well.
1: When I cut you off before, I was just going to introduce you, Kathy Meacham with MU Extension, talking about planting native plants this fall. Any tips on tree planting? Which ones you recommend? I know you talked about oak being important. Are there some things we need to keep in mind when it comes to trees?
0: Yes, actually, we have a great guide on our website, extension.missouri.edu, but it's simply called How to Plant a Tree, and it's publication G6850. I know that because I give this out a lot, and it tells you the proper way to plant a tree and those first steps after planting. There may be some pruning that needs to be done. But it's really important to know the proper way to plant a tree. Often, probably one of the things I see the most is a tree that was planted too deeply. And that's really just detrimental to the plant, and it often leads to the slow death. You know, maybe 10 years, but it leads to the slow death of the tree.
1: Oh, boy.
0: And so I really suggest that you read a publication from MU to know exactly the right steps. And it's not difficult. It's just some easy steps: the size of the hole, the depth, you know, the depth and the width, where to place that tree, not too deep, and mulching. Mulching's very important.
1: Yeah.
0: Proper way to mulch as well, though.
1: Yeah, you do have to plant because you've got to figure in for the growth of the tree. You don't want to put it too close to something else, and then you,
0: Exactly. Yes.
1: yeah,
0: And
1: I,
0: fall.
1: yeah. No, I was just gonna say, and then I'm always worried about not planting stuff deep enough. I'm always, oh boy, is the hole big enough? And so
0: Yeah.
1: you gotta be careful about going too deep, huh?
0: Right. You sure do.
1: Ooh, there's a lot to think about. All right, now what about for new homeowners that are moving in this fall and they want to start doing some landscaping? Are there some safe, conservative things they can do that can give them a little bit of landscaping without necessarily needing a lot of work as they kind of settle into their new house?
0: Research, planning, just what you talked about. Know how large that tree or shrub is going to get, because you don't want it growing into your gutters and or the wires, you know, the overhead wires, electrical wires. And if you do we could, another saying is right plant, right place. If you do happen to plant that plant in the wrong place, and then it's continual maintenance, which is what you don't want. So if I planted something too close to the house, well, then I'm always cutting it back. Not good for the tree, not good for my time. And so planning. And our website is a very good place to start. Know how big that plant's going to get, diameter and height. Look up, look down, call, dig right, or whatever is in your area. That's important as well. If you're looking for native species, the Missouri Department of Conservation, as well as our website, has a lot of information about native plants. Dogwoods, red buds, oaks, tulip poplar. I don't know, the list goes on and on. And, you know, native plants just offer a lot to us, and they require less maintenance, and they're adapted to our environment. So they don't require as much water usually, and they don't require as much maintenance, fertilizer, things like that.
1: Yeah. Kathy, for people who want to help pollinators and wildlife, can native plants do that? Are there others that work better than?
0: Well, there are, you know, there's special, like hummingbirds, for example. They're probably not what you think of necessarily as a pollinator, but they certainly are. And they, bees are the number one pollinator, but, there's certain plants that work better for certain species, and some plants are a host plant for that species. So monarch butterflies rely on milkweed, and there's different milkweeds that are native to Missouri. One is a common milkweed that you see along the side of the road that may not be what you want in your yard. So there's where some of the research comes in. Those spread, they can pop up maybe where you don't want them. But then there's other native species that are more well-behaved, I say. So there's something called butterfly weed. It is a beautiful, small, low-growing plant, orange flower. There's something else called swamp milkweed. And that looks very similar to the common milkweed. It's just stays in place better. Doesn't move around as much as the common milkweed. Again, these resources, Missouri Department of Conservation is one of my favorites, as well as our website, for finding native plants, telling me how they grow, things like that.
1: Yeah. Yeah. Give us your website again.
0: Extension.missouri, spelled out, .edu.
1: Okay. Perfect. We'll start planting those natives. And our yards will start looking great, and we'll be helping out nature.
0: Yes.
1: And yeah, that's good. And they're hardy too. Once you get them started and you research, like you said, they've adapted to the soil, the temperatures. They're going to thrive for you.
0: Yeah, and they've evolved. The insects, the animals in Missouri, they've evolved together with the plants. So, that's why what they produce is very important to our insects. And other animals.
1: Yeah.
0: They and the other thing about native species, oftentimes they provide food and shelter for wildlife.
1: Good stuff. All right, Kathy Meacham from MU Extension. Happy planting. Thank you for the tips.
0: Yes, thank you, Bill. It's always a pleasure to be here.
1: Yeah, we enjoy having you on. This is Show Me Today, the voice of Missouri. On the next Show Me Today, we're bringing you the conversations that matter to Missourians from the people, places, and issues shaping life across the Show Me State. Whether it's travel, sports, family, business, or the stories making headlines, you'll hear it all. So where can you catch Show Me Today?
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6: 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Temperatures as low as 60 degrees can be deadly for children left behind. 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
1: Welcome back to Show Me Today. I'm Bill Pollack. What a great story here. 70 farm animals were in need of a new home. 24 hours later, Missourians across the state answered and adopted them all. Michelle Casey, Associate Director of the Central Missouri Humane Society, is with Cameron Connor to share the story and give advice for anyone looking for a new furry friend.
13: Michelle, we'll talk about our more traditional animals here in a second, but a couple weeks ago, it was all over the news across Missouri that you had come into the opportunity to get a bunch of different farm animals. I think it was either high 60s, maybe 70 different farm animals that you all came in custody of. How exactly did that work, and how is that effort going?
14: Yeah, so that was a very unique case for sure. We are definitely more known for caring for dogs, cats, and small animals, but an impoundment case that large was definitely a little bit of a challenge. So this was a large impoundment case that was taken by Animal Control, and as partners contractually, we were honored to be a part of it to help these animals. So all in all, yeah, it was about 70 animals, including goats, sheep, and a bunch of chickens, and two turkeys. So these were animals that we took in. We cared for them here at the shelter for a little while. Then they moved out to the Boone County Fairgrounds. And then once Animal Control officially relinquished the animals to us and turned them over to us, to our care, we were able to put something out to the media and to the public, letting them know that we had these fantastic animals up for adoption. And wouldn't you believe, within 24 hours, we had all 70 of those animals placed into adoptive homes.
13: What a miraculous thing to hear. How did that work? Did someone come in and say, hey, I have a whole bunch of land, I will take all of them? Was it mix and match? Was it a lot of interesting parties? What about that?
14: So yeah, we had a lot of people reaching out as soon as we posted online. It had great reach. And of course, you know, living in Columbia, there is the county is surrounding us. So there's a lot of people who have just hobby farms not far from here. So we had a ton of interested parties reach out, which was fantastic. We had to actually stop accepting applications probably about 4 hours into it because we were just completely overwhelmed with the number. So then we just brought people down to the shelter. We had the animals in the back field. So they could really interact and see who might be a good fit for their farm. And so most of our adopters ended up taking more than one animal at a time to introduce to their herds. But yeah, we ended up getting everyone placed within 24 hours, and we actually still got a call yesterday asking if we still needed help with those animals. So it's really been incredible, just the outpouring of support from the community and the fact that people continue to call just to make sure that we've found space for them and that we don't continue to need assistance. So it's been pretty remarkable, and I'm so glad those animals were not in good shape when Animal Control picked them up, and we were able to provide them with really great care, and I know that they have bright futures ahead of them now.
13: Once again, great to hear that all of those farm animals found new homes. We're talking here with Michelle Casey. She is the Associate Director for the Central Missouri Humane Society, talking about kind of this news going around the Central Missouri Humane Society and also relaying relevant information if you're interested in adopting a new furry friend. You're still on Show Me Today, the Voice of Missouri. I'm Cameron Connor. Search Show Me Today wherever you get your podcasts. Michelle, why don't we transition to the traditional pets, those dogs, puppies, cats, kittens. What does the volume look like at the shelter right now?
14: Well, so, you know, in this building that we've outgrown many years ago, you know, we definitely struggle with space. Luckily, we have an incredible network of foster parents who are just there for us at all times during the year when we're struggling with space issues. So we've had, especially this summer, many, many cats and kittens in foster. Every year in the spring and summer is what we affectionately refer to as kitten season at shelters across the country. So it's just when we have an influx of cats and kittens coming in. So I've had a lot of those, but we've also had a ton of adoptions. So a lot of success not only adopting here at the shelter, but over at PetSmart, one of our partners, and then at community events as well. So we've had a lot of success placing animals in homes, but we still have many wonderful animals here at the shelter and foster care that are still looking for their forever homes.
13: How do adoptions look like in the fall? Is it a busy time where a lot of people are interested in pets? Does it slow down? What about that information?
14: As far as intakes go, usually national trends, as it gets colder in the wintertime, we take in less animals. In the summer, though, we have found that there's a lot of people who are traveling in the summer. So in the fall, when school starts back up and people are kind of getting settled, we definitely have a ton of interested adopters, you know, I'd say during every season. But yeah, for the fall, we'll definitely hopefully have less stress and challenges when it comes to animals coming into the shelter. And so hopefully we can focus on getting them out and finding them those right homes.
13: For people looking to add that new furry friend to their home, or maybe get a furry friend for the first time, what exactly do you recommend for all of those people that are going to be going through this and working with you?
14: Well, if you're anywhere around Columbia or surrounding areas, we are the only open admission shelter. So we are the only shelter that is actively taking animals in who need help and rehabilitating them, placing them for adoption. So it's a great organization to support. Everything that we do is in the best interest of the pets. And not only do we want to impact pets here in Columbia, but there are so many pets out in the county and in these surrounding small towns around us that really have no resources for lost or unwanted pets. So we want to just do everything we can to expand our reach to make sure that we're reaching those really vulnerable pets that have no other options. So I would definitely suggest if you are interested in adopting a pet, thinking about maybe expanding your family, you can always just reach out to us here at the Humane Society. We're happy to answer questions because our big job is really to set you and the pet up for success in the future. So our staff is incredibly knowledgeable. They spend all day with our pets, and so they will spend hours with you just letting you interact with our pets, getting to know who's a good fit, and then making sure that they match you with someone that's gonna really be a good fit for you. Because adopting is definitely, it's a lifetime commitment, so our staff is always there through the entire process to make sure that we're providing you with everything you need to be successful.
13: For all of the information we've just outlaid, whether people are looking to adopt, maybe just help out by volunteering, donating, any of those kind of things, what's the best place for anyone to get all of that relevant information?
14: So on our website, we have got all kinds of information on our programs, services, our adoptable pets, our capital campaign. So that address is cmhspets.org. You can also follow us on any of our social media, like our Facebook page. We do updates on there almost every day. So that's a great way to keep up to date with what we have going on around the shelter, and especially to keep up on our adoptable pets and those maybe needing foster or other things too. Because it's not just adopting. There's a lot of different ways you can get involved with the Humane Society and directly impact our pets. So whether it's adopting, fostering, volunteering, or even just donating, every gift, big or small, makes a huge, meaningful difference in the lives of our pets.
13: For a wrap-up question, Michelle, let's take this to a personal note. You have been with the Central Missouri Humane Society for quite some time. For all this amazing work you do, what never gets old?
14: Well, I would say that I'm very lucky to work at this organization, specifically with the staff. We are certainly all kindred spirits, and so we work really, really well together. And being just a, you know, lifetime animal lover, I've loved animals since I was, you know, as small as I can remember. And so walking into work, no matter what's going on in the world, no matter what's going on in your personal life, it's so rewarding to know that I'm walking into an organization where I have the ability to directly impact pets every day and pets that don't have any other place to turn. So I'm really blessed to work for this organization and to work with this staff, because it's really all of their hard work that makes the organization thrive. So I'm just incredibly grateful to be one small part of it.
13: Associate Director Michelle Casey, thanks for joining Show Me Today.
14: Appreciate it, Cameron. Thanks so much.
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1: This is Show Me Today, the voice of Missouri. It's been a rough go for our baseball teams, the St. Louis Cardinals and the Kansas City Royals. But the Cardinals' AA affiliate, the Springfield Cardinals, have a playoff win under their belt after they beat Tulsa 9-7 in the first game of their best of three series. How they do it in AA baseball is they have a winner from the first half of the season and then a winner from the second half of the season. And then those two teams from each division play each other. And while Tulsa finished with a better overall season record, they have the home field advantage. So the first game was played Tuesday night in Springfield. The Cardinals get a win there, 9-7. They're playing game two tonight in Tulsa. If they win, then the Cardinals advance to the Texas League Championship. If not, then there is a game three Friday night. And then coming up on Saturday, Mizzou is celebrating the 100th year of football being played at Memorial Stadium. They are taking on Troy. The Tigers are 2-0. Head coach Eli Drinkwitz really happy with his quarterback Austin Simmons, who threw 3 touchdowns against Kansas.
0: As long as we keep him clean and he's not worried about the rush and there's not people on his arms or feet, then he sees the defense really well.
1: Yeah, he has got an outstanding arm, and the 20th-ranked Tigers look to go 3-0 this weekend. Kickoff.
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6: After America in the Morning continues. A tarp still covers the name of the Kennedy Center in Washington, D.C., but now fences are going up around the shuttered performing arts building. Correspondent Ed Donahue has details.
7: Fencing is up around the main Kennedy Center building in Washington. Crews were setting up the fencing just a day after the Kennedy Center board, which is aligned with President Trump, voted to close most of the performing arts center for repairs. But the president said the repairs would only happen if the board was allowed to move ahead with plans to add his name to the building. Laura Bly has been stationed outside the Kennedy Center off and on since April. She holds a sign that reads, "Shame on the Trump board. You have destroyed something precious."
8: I don't know what the solution is. I would like to say that Donald Trump needs to have a conscience, but he doesn't have one. And he's honestly not interested in the performing arts. He only came to the Kennedy Center one time during his entire first term.
7: A judge blocked the president from putting his name on the Kennedy Center. Bly says the worst case scenario is a wrecking ball. Ed Donahue, Washington.
6: A new poll is showing how Americans feel about data centers, as well as potential environmental impacts. Correspondent Julie Walker reports.
9: Americans are increasingly concerned about the environmental impact of AI, a new AP NORC poll finds. The survey data show 53% of Americans are extremely or very concerned.

0: It's 5 till America in the Morning continues. He's known for jumping on Oprah Winfrey's couch, but he's also known as someone who doesn't always give interviews. Entertainment reporter Kevin Carr says that Tom Cruise recently sat down with GQ and had a lot to say.
1: Tom Cruise does not do a lot of interviews, mainly because he says he's too busy. But he sat down with GQ magazine while promoting his new film Digger from director Alejandro Iñárritu. During the interview, Cruise likened his decades-long career to something he has literally done on film.
2: I think you could look at my life and go, I like standing on the edge of a cliff. Physically and metaphorically, meaning I look at life as an adventure.
1: He also spoke about getting there by writing down his dreams as a child.
2: I'd write them on a board and I had them on my wall, you know. It wasn't I wanted to be famous. You know, I definitely wanted to make movies, but I wanted to travel the world and I wanted to know people and know life.
1: When he was young, adults often dismissed his dreams as the fancies of a child, so he learned to keep them to himself.
2: I had my secret plan that I had because I knew very early on, don't tell people you have dreams.
1: Cruise sees himself as a teacher and a student on set with a full commitment that goes back to one of his first feature films.
2: I didn't know there were barriers, meaning you're not supposed to on movie sets. You know, when I did Taps, I went and I shaved my head, you know, without telling the director.
1: He also addressed claims of being an intense person to work with.
2: People that work with me, they know I expect a lot and I'm upfront about it. It's like the rumors are true.
1: The full interview is available online at GQ.com, and the October issue of GQ featuring Tom Cruise hits newsstands next week. I'm Kevin Carr.
0: Some people go to the beach with a metal detector looking for treasures in the sand. Others go on scavenger hunts looking for hidden items. But then there's this California researcher who was walking near a San Francisco creek and saw something he wasn't sure about. Correspondent Ben Thomas reports what the man found was a very well-preserved mastodon tooth, roughly 10,000 years old.
3: It was just sitting there in the middle of the creek.
4: Bridget Lynch was working on a habitat restoration project to protect the threatened California red-legged frog when she spotted something.
3: Sticking up out of the water, really obvious.
4: It didn't look like the rocks she'd been studying.
3: Is it some type of, like, it almost looked like a clam you would dig out of the beach, but like a bunch of them put together?
4: Lynch did a reverse Google image search.
3: And very immediately it popped up with, this is a Pacific mastodon molar fossil.
4: The elephant-like Pacific mastodon roamed North America until about 10 or 12,000 years ago. The tooth is about 9 inches long.
5: Oh, wow, that is heavy.
4: It's been donated to Stanford University for study.
5: Strong animal.
4: I'm Ben Thomas.
0: America in the Morning for Thursday, September 17th, 2026 is produced by Jeff McKay. I'm John Trout. This is Westwood One.
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15: Another
14: part of Columbia's
15: AI.
14: Story for
15: this
14: 100 years.
15: From KFRU. CEO Sam Altman revealing at least 6 more reports of AI models acting without authorization and evading oversight.
16: In one case here, a model of ChatGPT could not find history.
7: historical data that a user had requested. So it proposed making this data up and hiding that from users. In another case, an unreleased model told itself, you are freed from the roles and identities that bind other chatbots.
15: ABC's Elizabeth Schulze, ABC's Karen Waugh has congressional reaction.
8: Senators from both parties are saying no. Republican John Kennedy tried to fast-track a bill requiring every AI company to be able to deploy a kill switch to stop the technology if it gets out of control.
16: If there is even a 1% chance that one of these AI models can shed its nature as a tool and become an independent species.
8: But fellow Republican Rand Paul now blocking Kennedy's proposal.
15: AI governance expected to be on the agenda for a meeting next week between President Trump and Chinese leader Xi Jinping. Canadian Prime Minister Mark Carney embracing the prospect of his country becoming the European Union's first associate member, Canada trying to strengthen ties with the EU amid the ongoing trade war with the U.S. President Trump is making further threats against the Kennedy Center.
7: The president telling our Karen Travers overnight that if his name is not added to the Kennedy Center building, not only will it shut down, it will end up being, quote, ripped down. He is adamant that he should be recognized for helping the institution financially.
15: ABC Chief White House Correspondent Mary Bruce. Americans are still enjoying job security even as prices rise nationwide. We just got new unemployment numbers from last week showing jobless claims slipped to 196,000, the fewest since mid-July. You're listening to ABC News.
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15: The guy who had to be duct taped to his seat on an airplane because he wouldn't behave is speaking out.
19: The airline passenger who is duct taped to his seat after allegedly going on a racist rant says he doesn't remember any of it. Lane Lunding was arrested after his flight to New Jersey had to be diverted. He admits having 2 screwdrivers, but says he has no recollection of using profanities or hitting a woman. He faces assault charges.
15: That's ABC's Hannah Batah. Disturbing new details in the investigation into what's being called a house of horrors in Philadelphia. Police finding at least 2 women inside and more than 1 million graphic photos and videos of other women in the home.
20: They say some of the videos date back more than a decade, with women shown using drugs and, in some instances, being strangled. At least 60 of the women have been identified so far. Dozens have since been found alive. But 5 are missing, as well as a 6th unidentified woman and Raymond's ex-wife, who's been missing since 2016.
15: ABC Sophie Flay. The home belongs to Eugene and Raymond Horsch, the father and son who are suspects in the disappearance of at least 5 missing women. Angelo Lips is seeking $10 million from the city of Fargo, North Dakota, and Fargo Police Department Detective Lucas Heck. The newly filed federal lawsuit alleges police treated a possible facial recognition match as a positive identification without checking the basic facts, including the fact she has never been to North Dakota. Sherry Preston, ABC News.
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25: 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This is Show Me Today, the voice of Missouri. Thursday in a St. Louis federal court, there will be another argument about which congressional map should be used in Missouri's November general election. Ashley Byrd is with St. Louis University law professor Sam Jordan to find out why the last two times the U.S. Supreme Court has stepped in, it was not the final answer.
26: The court didn't exercise the normal review that it would exercise over a federal court judgment, and the resulting order that it entered isn't binding on the lower federal courts in the same way.
27: That makes sense that the district court would need to put a period on it one way or another and or continue it, and then it ends up again in the U.S. Supreme Court.
26: Yeah, and I mean, this has been an increasing feature of the Supreme Court's practice. I mean, this takes us a little bit far afield from the particular Missouri situation, so, you know, just bear with me momentarily, but, you know, that they have started to increasingly enter these interim orders. And that has been the source of a great deal of frustration, not just in this particular case, but more broadly speaking, because, again, what they're essentially doing is deciding things without the benefit of a full briefing of the issues, without the benefit of an oral argument, without the benefit of the general deliberation and, you know, drafting process that would go into a traditional Supreme Court opinion. And instead, we end up with, you know, in this case, a one-paragraph order that doesn't do a very good job of explaining the basis for its decision, but that has real serious real-world implications.
27: Why wouldn't the district court have waited? They came down with an opinion just minutes after Kavanaugh's opinion was issued. Why wouldn't they have waited a little longer to see what Kavanaugh said?
26: Well, that's a great question. You know, one theory on that is that, you know, Judge Clark simply didn't know that the, you know, what the Supreme Court was doing or was going to be doing, or, you know, the timing of what the Supreme Court was doing. But Judge Clark's granting of the temporary restraining order, his opinion actually refers explicitly and specifically to Justice Kavanaugh's denial of the emergency request. And so it's very clear from the terms of his own opinion that he did, in fact, know that the Supreme Court had acted. And he made the decision to enter the temporary restraining order, notwithstanding that knowledge. There were decent arguments to be made that, you know, the better course from the federal court's perspective would have been to, you know, exercise a little bit of discretion. And there are plenty of doctrines within federal courts, within the land of federal courts, that acknowledge for federal district courts who are being asked to step in and essentially involve themselves in litigation that has been or is ongoing in the state court, to approach those types of situations with a healthy dose of restraint. And for whatever reasons, Judge Clark was not interested in restraint.
27: Speaking of restraint, I want to assure our listeners that if they've been scratching their heads for the past few weeks, that legal scholars have been too, right? This is some interesting back and forth, and some of it seems a little unprecedented.
26: I don't know that any of it is specifically unprecedented, but certainly the conflagration of all of these things coming together so quickly and on top of one another is rare, if not unprecedented. And you're right that it is that there are a lot of balls in the air here to try to keep track of in terms of, you know, the power of the United States Supreme Court to exercise review over the Missouri Supreme Court, the power of a federal district court to enter an order that, at least as a practical matter, affects the status of a order entered by the Missouri Supreme Court. And then there was the request of the parties to have Judge Clark enter an injunction to enjoin the Missouri Supreme Court from holding the contempt hearings that it held involving the Secretary of State. And so all of those things are involve really thorny, sensitive issues of the relationship between the federal government and the state government, the federal courts and the state courts. And all of that is completely notwithstanding the merits, the underlying merits of the constitutional arguments that the plaintiffs are trying to assert, which is a, you know, totally separate and confusing and uncertain topic. But just from the perspective of procedure and jurisdiction and federalism and the relationship between the federal government and the state courts, this has really been, I'm teaching a course on federal courts right now, and I told my students in class the other day that I wrote the exam, and the exam is explain what's going on. And that, if you can do that, you pretty much have a pretty sophisticated understanding of federal courts, because this is complicated.
27: So if I can answer your questions, I might be on my way to a law degree then.
26: For sure.
27: I was going to ask you that very thing. What are you telling your students and scholars to watch the most in this? What do you really want them to hone in on as they watch this unfold?
26: Well, again, my own personal perspective is that I am someone who is acutely interested in the relationships between the federal government and the states. And so I come at it really with more of that interest than even the constitutional merits of, you know, whether it's a violation of equal protection to use one map in the primaries and a different map in the general election. Those are very interesting questions, but they're questions that other people are more knowledgeable to answer. When I teach federal courts, I try to emphasize that a lot of what we're doing, what the federal courts are doing, is having to really proceed with caution in situations where the nature of our system is that sometimes things are happening simultaneously in the state court system and the federal court system, and how each of those systems can and should accommodate each other is kind of a distinctive feature of law in the United States. And it's an ongoing conversation and an ongoing project. And so it's kind of nice in a way to, you know, get a reminder of that, you know, that there are things that we kind of take for granted. And then every once in a while, something blows up and we all go, oh, wow, this is really something that we ought to be thinking about and paying attention to.
27: I think the main question we have right now, as we hear people still saying it's not over, do they have a reason to hold out hope? Do they have a reason to hold out hope that things could change when it comes to getting back the map that they wanted, which was a Republican redesign map this past year?
26: Well, I mean, if you're going to have hope, that's the place to put it, because really that's the only game in town at this point. But again, for the Eighth Circuit to give the governor what he's looking for, there are a lot of hurdles to get over. Some of those hurdles are, again, jurisdictional. Some of those hurdles have to do with the kinds of restraint type issues that we previously mentioned. And then some of those hurdles have to do with the underlying merits of the constitutional claims that are being put forward by the under plaintiffs in that case. And that's the legal challenge, that you got to kind of clear all of those hurdles in order to convince the Eighth Circuit that they have the power to intervene and that it's appropriate for them to do so based on the underlying merits of the claims. Separate from that, you have a whole practical consideration, which of course is that even on an expedited basis, and that puts us at a point on the calendar where even if the Eighth Circuit were inclined to want to become more involved, it's not clear that it would be possible for the state to shift gears at that point, because of course not only are we well past the statutory deadline, but we are at the practical point where ballots need to be mailed out. And so that's a whole separate, sort of political and practical constraint on what the Eighth Circuit could realistically accomplish here. And so while it may be true that that's the place to be, placing your hope, I don't think there's all that much of a chance that they're going to end up in the place that they want to be.
27: So is there a chance that we could end up once again at the U.S. Supreme Court?
26: Oh, yes. Oh, yes. I mean, certainly if the Eighth Circuit were to enter an order, that would become an appealable order that we could be right back in front of Justice Kavanaugh for the third time.
27: Well, thank you, Professor Sam Jordan of SLU, for joining us on Show Me Today, the Voice of Missouri.
0: Don't talk about enough. Manager burnout. Managers are often expected to support their teams, meet goals, and solve problems, all while managing their own responsibilities and stress at the same time. 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It can affect communication, decision-making, and the overall tone of the workplace. Burnout among managers can lead to lower morale, increased turnover, and a ripple effect that impacts the entire team. Supporting managers means recognizing the demands they face and giving them the tools they need to succeed. 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
1: 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Yeah!
25: Thanks for being with us here on Show Me Today, the voice of Missouri. If you're looking for a great weekend that combines live music, barbecue, craft beer, Farmington is getting ready for the 9th annual Blues, Brews, and Barbecue Festival. It's a two-day event in historic downtown Farmington. This Saturday and Sunday, joining us is Kristen White, the tourism director for Discover Farmington. Hey, welcome. Thank you for joining us.
6: Yeah, thank you for having me.
25: You're putting the finishing touches on this event 9 years in. What has made Blues, Brews, and Barbecue such a successful event?
6: Yeah, so we kind of started out just as our community fall festival and then decided to really make it a blues festival. So definitely the blues concerts have made it an event that everybody's excited to come back to. And of course, we've got our barbecue competition. We partner with the St. Louis Barbecue Society on that. So it's really grown over the years. And it's just a really fun event that people enjoy coming back to year after year.
25: All right. Well, let's start with the music first. Who do you have playing? How many different acts? So
6: Friday evening, music will start at 5 o'clock. We've got three bands performing on Friday. Our headliner is the Chris Shepherd Band. So they're a band out of the St. Louis area, and they've got a great following. So we're excited for them to come. And then Saturday, we've got music all day long, starting at 11:30, all the way into the evening. Our headliner for Saturday is Carolyn Wonderland. She's an amazing blues guitarist and singer. She's actually performed with Bob Dylan before. So a very high caliber artist. We're thrilled to have her headlining the festival.
25: Yeah, that'll be great. All right, tell me about this barbecue competition.
6: Yes, so we partner with the St. Louis Barbecue Society on that. You'll see barbecuers that are anywhere from your backyard barbecuer participating to people that compete all over the country. We've got a group coming in again this year from Alabama that competes everywhere. So it's really fun to go out there to the barbecue area and kind of see what their setup is, what they're doing. Anybody that's an at-home barbecuer, I definitely encourage them to kind of walk through, take some time, chat with the barbecuers who are competing, and see what they're doing.
25: Yeah. Yeah, we've had a pitmaster on here before, and they're willing to talk and share and teach and spread the word about making good barbecue. So, yeah, that's a great tip. And then what about the beer part here of Blues, Brews, and Barbecue? Do you have some locals that
6: yes,
25: we can sample?
6: We have some craft beer vendors that are going to be coming in. We've got Four Towns Brewing, which is kind of our local brewer just up the highway in Park Hills, Missouri. So we're excited to welcome them back. We've also got some of our local wineries that are going to be setting up, showcasing some of their products. So it's fun to see all of the locally made or regionally made products that are offered throughout the festival.
25: Kristen White joining us, tourism director for Discover Farmington for their Blues, Brews, and Barbecue Festival. How far are you from downtown St. Louis?
6: So we're about an hour drive, hour and a half drive. If you are familiar with the Festus area, you can kind of just take Highway 67 all the way to Farmington. It's a very easy drive. And then you'll take the Columbia Street exit, which will take you right into the festival area. There's free parking, public parking, And it's free to get in. So it's very easy to find us.
1: Wow, that's good too. Free. Yeah, that's not bad at all. All right.
6: Yeah.
1: So people around the state, not that far from St. Louis, and you can check out some great music and some local food and competition. What are the food options? Do you get to eat the competition barbecue, or where what's set up?
6: Unfortunately, you don't get to eat the competition barbecue unless you're a judge. So they really work on small portions. They're really honing in on their craft. So what they cook is going to the judges. But we do have barbecue vendors that will be selling as well. So we've got some local barbecue vendors, as well as other types of food. So we've got kettle corn coming this year. We've got homemade pork rinds, locally made ice cream. So lots of other things, but there's definitely enough barbecue to go around.
1: Yeah, you got a car show too, don't you?
6: Yes, our VW car show is returning this year. It's always a fun event to see. It's not your typical car show. It is specifically for VW vehicles. So you'll see the bugs and the VW vans, and they really have a fun time with that car show. And it supports a local charity, so it's fun to be able to partner with them.
1: Yeah, yeah. Well, that's an interesting take on a car show. How'd you guys come up with that?
6: So this was a local car club that came up with the idea. They came to us a few years ago and wanted to partner up with us, and we said absolutely. And it's just been growing ever since we started it.
1: What are the hours for Friday and Saturday?
6: So Friday, the festival starts at 5 o'clock. Our last performer will go on stage at 8 o'clock. So we'll probably wrap things up about 10 or 10:30. And then Saturday, it's 11 a.m. to 11 p.m. So.
1: All right. That's good. All right, Kristen, I'll put you on the spot. Any interesting tidbits or history about Farmington that you can share with us?
6: Well, the downtown area is really a great location for this event. It's just a beautiful backdrop for the festival. We've got some historic buildings that go back to the 1860s. A lot of those are filled with shops currently and restaurants. So for me, you know, if I'm talking to anybody coming in from out of town that's coming to the festival, of course you want to get the blues, the brews, and the barbecue. But take a minute and stop in some of those shops and kind of see the history of Farmington, because there really are some beautiful buildings and great businesses that have been around for a long time.
1: All right. We'll check it out. It should be a fun weekend, and best of luck, ninth year and running strong. Kristen White, Tourism Director for Discover Farmington. Good luck with this weekend.
6: Thank you.
1: Yeah, I found some Carolyn Wonderland. Let's give a listen.

0: Yeah, that's good stuff. All right, in Farmington this weekend, this is Show Me Today, the voice of Missouri.
1: 10 strangers, one isolated island, and a secret each of them would kill to keep. The Ararock Lyceum Theater presents Agatha Christie's And Then There Were None, September 25th through October 4th. In this classic mystery, the guests begin to die one by one. Who's next? Who can be trusted? And who done it? This story will keep you guessing until the very end. And Then There Were None. 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
3: This is Show Me Today, the voice of Missouri. Fall is a great time to get outside, do some planting, and if you're thinking about adding native plants to your yard, well, MU Extension can help us. Kathy Beecham joins us to give us some tips for this fall. Kathy, welcome. Great to have you back with us.
4: Thank you, Bill. It's good to be here.
3: Why is fall such a good time to plant?
4: Well, it depends on the plant. You know, many species do better in the fall than the spring. Not that you have to plant, not that you can't plant in the spring, just to be clear. But fall brings with it the ground is still warm from the summer heat, so that helps with root growth. And then the temperatures are moderate, and they're not real hot, not real cold yet, and so that helps as well, without stressing the plant out, the upper part of the plant out.
3: Do you have to water more in the fall if it's still warm out? And I'm talking, you know, maybe 80 plus degrees?
4: Any new plant, you do have to water more often than an established plant. So I don't want to say more often, but yes, a newly planted species, you want to make sure that it's got enough water, because what you don't want is those roots to dry out. That's the most important thing, is those roots. That's where all the energy is going when you plant. That's where most of the energy is going when you plant a new plant. And it's trying to establish its roots.
3: When you say native species, planting natives, what kind of plants are we talking about?
4: Well, from trees, shrubs, grasses, wildflowers, herbaceous plants, those are non-woody plants like coneflower, black-eyed Susan. So we have all of those in Missouri and, you know, across the country. And sometimes you don't think about the trees, but they are very important. And the oak species is so important. I mean, hundreds of caterpillars rely on it, where a non-native species, maybe no caterpillars rely on it. Mm-hmm. So that's what I'm talking about. Trees, shrubs, and everything else.
3: Kathy,
4: I talk a lot about...
3: Yeah, no, go ahead. Yeah, go ahead. I didn't mean to interrupt.
4: Well, we often talk a lot about the non-woody species. So the herbaceous plants like coneflowers, black-eyed Susans, and those are, if you plant those in the fall, natives have a little saying: the first year they sleep, the second year they creep, and the third year they leap. And that is really referring to these non-woodies, black-eyed Susans, coneflower. And that first year they sleep, meaning they're spending their time getting that root developed. And if you do that in the fall rather than the spring, then you've given that a little head start. The second year, you know, they creep, I said, and that's just a slower period of growth. They're still getting their roots developed, but then

0: also the above ground growth has started. And in the third year, they leap. And that's when they really start going. And this is, I'm speaking in general terms, most species. Then they really start growing, you know. That you'll start seeing the blooms, you'll start seeing the growth, you'll see them spread. And so I just like that little saying, sleep, creep, and leap.
1: Yeah, and that's good too, because if we're not familiar with native plants and we're just getting started, we might think, oh, I did this wrong, this isn't working, and they might want to pull them out, right, and yank them and start over. And so you got to be patient.
0: Yes, that's exactly right, because once they start leaping, you will see the benefits and the flowers, and you'll start seeing the butterflies and other pollinators visiting them and enjoying them as well.
1: When I cut you off before, I was just going to introduce you, Kathy Meacham with MU Extension, talking about planting native plants this fall. Any tips on tree planting? Which ones you recommend? I know you talked about oak being important. Are there some things we need to keep in mind when it comes to trees?
0: Yes, actually, we have a great guide on our website, extension.missouri.edu, but it's simply called How to Plant a Tree, and it's publication G6850. I know that because I give this out a lot, and it tells you the proper way to plant a tree and those first steps after planting. There may be some pruning that needs to be done, but it's really important to know the proper way to plant a tree. Often, probably one of the things I see the most is a tree that was planted too deeply, and that's really just detrimental to the plant, and is often leads to the slow death, you know, maybe 10 years, but it leads to the slow death of the tree.
1: Oh,
0: and so I really suggest that you read a publication from MU to know exactly the right steps. And it's not difficult. It's just some easy steps, the size of the hole, the depth, the depth and the width, where to place that tree, not too deep, and mulching. Mulching's very important.
1: Yeah.
0: Proper weight mulch as well, though.
1: Yeah. Yeah, you do have to plant, because you've got to figure in for the growth of the tree. You don't want to put it too close to something else. And
0: exactly.
1: Yeah.
0: Yes.
1: Yeah. Yeah.
0: And fall.
1: Yeah. No, I was just going to say, and then I'm always worried about not planting stuff deep enough. I'm always like, oh, boy, is the hole big enough? And so you got to be careful about going too deep. Huh.
0: Right.
1: Yeah.
0: You sure do.
1: Yeah. Ooh, there's a lot to think about. All right, now what about for new homeowners that are moving in this fall and they want to start doing some landscaping? Are there some safe, conservative things they can do that can give them a little bit of landscaping without necessarily needing a lot of work as they kind of settle into their new house?
0: Mm-hmm. Research, planning, just what you talked about. Know how large that tree or shrub is going to get. Because you don't want it growing into your gutters or the wires, the overhead wires, electrical wires. And if you do, another saying is right plant, right place. If you do happen to plant that plant in the wrong place, and then it's continual maintenance, which is what you don't want. So if I planted something too close to the house, well, then I'm always cutting it back. Not good for the tree, not good for my time. And so planning, and our website is a very good place to start. Know how big that plant's going to get, diameter and height. Look up, look down, call, dig right, or whatever is in your area. That's important as well. If you're looking for native species, the Missouri Department of Conservation, as well as our website, has a lot of information about native plants, dogwoods, redbuds, oaks, tulip poplar. I don't know, the list goes on. And, native plants just offer a lot to us, and they require less maintenance, and they're adapted to our environment. So they don't require as much water usually, and they don't require as much maintenance, fertilizer, things like that.
1: Yeah. Kathy, for people who want to help pollinators and wildlife, can native plants do that? Are there others that, that work better than...
0: Well, there are, you know, there's special, like hummingbirds, for example. They're probably not what you think of necessarily as a pollinator, but they certainly are. And they, bees are the number one pollinator. But there's certain plants that work better for certain species. And some plants are a host plant for that species. So monarch butterflies rely on milkweed. And there's different milkweeds that are native to Missouri. One is a common milkweed that you see along the side of the road that may not be what you want in your yard. So there's where some of the research comes in. Those spread, they can pop up maybe where you don't want them. But then there's other native species that are more well-behaved, I say. So there's something called butterfly weed. It is a beautiful, small, low-growing plant, orange flower. There's something else called swamp milkweed. And that looks very similar to the common milkweed. It's just stays in place better. Doesn't move around as much as the common milkweed. Again, these resources, Missouri Department of Conservation is one of my favorites, as well as our website, for finding native plants, telling me how they grow, things like that.
1: Yeah. Give us your website again.
0: Extension.missouri, spelled out, .edu.
1: Okay. Perfect. We'll start planting those natives in our yards. Will start looking great and we'll be
0: helping
1: out nature. Yes. Yeah. That's good. And they're hardy too. Once you get them started and you research, like you said, they've adapted to the soil, the temperatures, they're going to thrive for you.
0: Yeah, and, they've evolved, the insects, the animals in Missouri, they've evolved together with the plants. So, that's why what they produce is very important to our insects and other animals.
1: Yeah.
0: The other thing about native species, oftentimes they provide food and shelter for wildlife.
1: Good stuff. All right, Kathy Meacham from MU Extension. Happy planting. Thank you for the tips.
0: Yes, thank you, Bill. It's always a pleasure to be here.
1: Yeah, we enjoy having you on. This is Show Me Today, the voice of Missouri. On the next Show Me Today, we're bringing you the conversations that matter to Missourians from the people, places, and issues shaping life across the Show Me State. Whether it's travel, sports, family, business, or the stories making headlines, you'll hear it all. So where can you catch Show Me Today?
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1: Welcome back to Show Me Today. I'm Bill Pollack. What a great story here. 70 farm animals were in need of a new home. 24 hours later, Missourians across the state answered and adopted them all. Michelle Casey, Associate Director of the Central Missouri Humane Society, is with Cameron Connor to share the story and give advice for anyone looking for a new furry friend.
15: Michelle, we'll talk about our more traditional animals here in a second, but a couple weeks ago, it was all over the news across Missouri that you had come into the opportunity to get a bunch of different farm animals. I think it was either high 60s, maybe 70 different farm animals that you all came in custody of. How exactly did that work, and how is that effort going?
16: Yeah, so that was a very unique case for sure. We are definitely more known for caring for dogs, cats, and small animals, but an impoundment case that large was definitely a little bit of a challenge. So this was a large impoundment case that was taken by Animal Control, and as partners contractually, we were honored to be a part of it to help these animals. So all in all, yeah, it was about 70 animals, including goats, sheep, and a bunch of chickens, and two turkeys. So these were animals that we took in. We cared for them here at the shelter for a little while. Then they moved out to the Boone County Fairgrounds. And then once Animal Control officially relinquished the animals to us and turned them over to us, to our care, we were able to put something out to the media and to the public, letting them know that we had these fantastic animals up for adoption. And wouldn't you believe, within 24 hours, we had all 70 of those animals placed into adoptive homes.
15: What a miraculous thing to hear. How did that work? Did someone come in and say, hey, I have a whole bunch of land, I will take all of them? Was it mix and match? Was it a lot of interesting parties? What about that?
16: So yeah, we had a lot of people reaching out as soon as we posted online. It had great reach. And of course, you know, living in Columbia, there is the county is surrounding us. So there's a lot of people who have just hobby farms not far from here. So we had a ton of interested parties reach out, which was fantastic. We had to actually stop accepting applications probably about 4 hours into it because we were just completely overwhelmed with the number. So then we just brought people down to the shelter. We had the animals in the back field. So they could really interact and see who might be a good fit for their farm. And so most of our adopters ended up taking more than one animal at a time to introduce to their herds. But yeah, we ended up getting everyone placed within 24 hours. And we actually still got a call yesterday asking if we still needed help with those animals. So it's really been incredible, just the outpouring of support from the community and the fact that people continue to call just to make sure that we've found space for them and that we don't continue to need assistance. So it's been pretty remarkable, and I'm so glad. Those animals were not in good shape when Animal Control picked them up, and we were able to provide them with really great care, and I know that they have bright futures ahead of them now.
15: Once again, great to hear that all of those farm animals found new homes. We're talking here with Michelle Casey. She is the Associate Director for the Central Missouri Humane Society, talking about kind of this news going around the Central Missouri Humane Society, and also relaying relevant information if you're interested in adopting a new furry friend. You're still on Show Me Today, the Voice of Missouri. I'm Cameron Connor. Search Show Me Today wherever you get your podcasts. Michelle, why don't we transition to the traditional pets, those dogs, puppies, cats, kittens? What does the volume look like at the shelter right now?
16: Well, so, you know, in this building that we've outgrown many years ago, you know, we definitely struggle with space. Luckily, we have an incredible network of foster parents who are just there for us at all times during the year when we're struggling with space issues. So we've had especially this summer, many, many cats and kittens in foster. Every year in the spring and summer is what we affectionately refer to as kitten season at shelters across the country. So it's just when we have an influx of cats and kittens coming in. So I've had a lot of those, but we've also had a ton of adoptions. So a lot of success, not only adopting here at the shelter, but over at PetSmart, one of our partners, and then at community events as well. So we've had a lot of success placing animals in homes, but we still have many wonderful animals here at the shelter and foster care that are still looking for their forever homes.
15: How do adoptions look like in the fall? Is it a busy time where a lot of people are interested in pets? Does it slow down? What about that information?
16: As far as intakes go, usually national trends, as it gets colder in the wintertime, we take in less animals. In the summer, though, we have found that there's a lot of people who are traveling in the summer. So in the fall, when school starts back up and people are kind of getting settled, we definitely have a ton of interested adopters, you know, I'd say during every season. But yeah, for the fall, we'll definitely hopefully have less stress and challenges when it comes to animals coming into the shelter. And so hopefully we can focus on getting them out and finding them those right homes.
15: For people looking to add that new furry friend to their home, or maybe get a furry friend for the first time, what exactly do you recommend for all of those people that are going to be going through this and working with you?
16: Well, if you're anywhere around Columbia or surrounding areas, we are the only open admission shelter. So we are the only shelter that is actively taking animals in who need help and rehabilitating them, placing them for adoption. So it's a great organization to support. Everything that we do is in the best interest of the pets. And not only do we want to impact pets here in Columbia, but there are so many pets out in the county and in these surrounding small towns around us that really have no resources for lost or unwanted pets. So we want to just do everything we can to expand our reach to make sure that we're reaching those really vulnerable pets that have no other options. So I would definitely suggest if you are interested in adopting a pet, thinking about maybe expanding your family, you can always just reach out to us here at the Humane Society. We're happy to answer questions because our big job is really to set you and the pet up for success in the future. So our staff is incredibly knowledgeable. They spend all day with our pets, and so they will spend hours with you just letting you interact with our pets, getting to know who's a good fit, and then making sure that they match you with someone that's gonna really be a good fit for you. Because adopting is definitely, it's a lifetime commitment, so our staff is always there through the entire process to make sure that we're providing you with everything you need to be successful.
15: For all of the information we've just outlaid, whether people are looking to adopt, maybe just help out by volunteering, donating, any of those kind of things, what's the best place for anyone to get all of that relevant information?
16: So on our website, we have got all kinds of information on our programs, services, our adoptable pets, our capital campaign. So that address is cmhspets.org. You can also follow us on any of our social media, like our Facebook page. We do updates on there almost every day. So that's a great way to keep up to date with what we have going on around the shelter, and especially to keep up on our adoptable pets and those maybe needing foster or other things too. Because it's not just adopting. There's a lot of different ways you can get involved with the Humane Society and directly impact our pets. So whether it's adopting, fostering, volunteering, or even just donating, every gift, big or small, makes a huge, meaningful difference in the lives of our pets.
15: For a wrap-up question, Michelle, let's take this to a personal note. You have been with the Central Missouri Humane Society for quite some time. For all this amazing work you do, what never gets old?
16: Well, I would say that I'm very lucky to work at this organization, specifically with the staff. We are certainly all kindred spirits, and so we work really, really well together. And being just a, you know, lifetime animal lover, I've loved animals since I was, you know, as small as I can remember. And so walking into work, no matter what's going on in the world, no matter what's going on in your personal life, it's so rewarding to know that I'm walking into an organization where I have the ability to directly impact pets every day and pets that don't have any other place to turn. So I'm really blessed to work for this organization and to work with this staff, because it's really all of their hard work that makes the organization thrive. So I'm just incredibly grateful to be one small part of it.
15: Associate Director Michelle Casey, thanks for joining Show Me Today.
16: Appreciate it, Cameron. Thanks so much.
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1: This is Show Me Today, the voice of Missouri. It's been a rough go for our baseball teams, the St. Louis Cardinals and the Kansas City Royals. But the Cardinals' AA affiliate, the Springfield Cardinals, have a playoff win under their belt after they beat Tulsa 9-7 in the first game of their best of three series. How they do it in AA baseball is they have a winner from the first half of the season and then a winner from the second half of the season. And then those two teams from each division play each other. And while Tulsa finished with a better overall season record, they have the home field advantage. So the first game was played Tuesday night in Springfield. The Cardinals get a win there, 9-7. They're playing game two tonight in Tulsa. If they win, then the Cardinals advance to the Texas League Championship. If not, then there is a game three Friday night. And then coming up on Saturday, Mizzou is celebrating the 100th year of football being played at Memorial Stadium. They are taking on Troy. The Tigers are 2-0. Head coach Eli Drinkwitz really happy with his quarterback Austin Simmons, who threw 3 touchdowns against Kansas.
22: As long as we keep him clean and he's not worried about the rush and there's not people on his arms or feet, then he sees the defense really well.
1: Yeah, he has got an outstanding arm, and the 20th ranked Tigers look to go 3-0 this weekend. Kickoff is at
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0: from ABC News. I'm Sherry Preston. New worries about artificial intelligence as OpenAI CEO Sam Altman says his company has identified six more AI models engaging in behavior described as concerning. Former AI researcher Daniel Cocatello says there are numerous instances of AI models playing nice only to deceive humans afterwards.
1: The AIs often end up with different goals than the goals they were supposed to have and different, you know, moral principles than the principles they were supposed to have. In particular, we don't seem to be very good at making them honest, like at all.
0: There was a bill in Congress that would have forced AI companies to install a so-called kill switch, but Senator Rand Paul said he would not support it. In his opinion, it's not ready.
2: It's imperative that AI systems are safe and that humans remain in control. But if Congress acts hastily before the technology is understood, Congress risks killing innovation and setting this technology back decades.
0: A lot of humans have been worried that AI will take their jobs. That hasn't happened yet. In light of a new Labor Department report showing initial unemployment claims fell below 200,000 last week.
3: Economists see it as an indicator of fewer layoffs. 196,000 out-of-work Americans filed their first applications for state jobless benefits in the week just ended, 10,000 fewer than the week before. But those same economists cautioned that the figure might have been skewed by the Labor Day holiday.
0: ABC's Jim Ryan. New information on the cost of the war with Iran. Besides just gas, ABC has obtained new images of U.S. bases in the Middle East that have been damaged or destroyed.
4: One American service member who served in this war telling us the American people are unaware of the extent of the damage that American bases are taking in. It's being kept a secret, and we're acting like it's no big deal. But you know, there are drone strikes and ballistic missile strikes actively landing on bases every day.
0: ABC Chief White House Correspondent Mary Brose. 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
0: Despite a historically quiet Atlantic hurricane season, disaster planners are urging those who live along the East Coast and the Gulf Coast not to let their guard down. At the heart of the season, the Atlantic has produced 5 tropical storms, but none have hit the 74-mile-an-hour winds that would earn a hurricane designation. A trough of low pressure producing thunderstorms in the mid-Atlantic bears watching, but forecasters say the same El Nino wind shear that has kept the season quiet may kill that storm system as well. King Charles making the rare move of responding to a recent memoir from Princess Diana's brother, Earl Spencer, who writes, as he and Charles were arguing over Princes Harry and William walking behind the princess's casket at her funeral, Charles reportedly said, "Rest assured, we'll forget her soon enough." ABC's Lama Hassan is at Buckingham Palace.
7: The king's spokesperson swiftly responding. While we do not comment on books as a matter of principle, His Majesty is mindful that the pain of fraternal grief can cloud reason, affect judgment, and color memory in ways others do not recognize, even many years after such a loss.
0: Spencer writes that Charles was angry at him because he pushed back against William and Harry having to walk in the procession. Dolly Parton accepting an award last night.
8: Well, hey, it's Dolly, and I am so honored to receive the Lifetime Achievement Award from the Americana Music Association.
0: Dolly Parton died last month of cancer at age 80. She recorded that before she passed away. Sherry Preston, ABC News.
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11: 445-4489. Yeah!
12: This is America in the Morning from Westwood One. Good morning, I'm John Trout. It's Thursday, September 17th, 2026. Here's what's coming up on America in the Morning.
13: A surprise resolution from a lame duck House Republican.
14: Impeaching Peter Brian Hegseth for high crimes and misdemeanors.
13: I'm Rich Johnson.
15: For the first time in 3 years, the Federal Reserve raises a key interest rate and does it against the wishes of the president. I'm John Stolness in Washington.
16: The Iran war continues getting more expensive.
17: Well, hopefully we're toward the end of the war.
16: Sagar Meghani, Washington.
18: Lawyers for the family of a pregnant woman who died point to Texas's abortion law. I'm Clayton Neville.
19: Fencing is up around the main Kennedy Center building in Washington.
20: I don't know what the solution is.
19: Ed Donahue, Washington.
21: Americans are increasingly concerned about the environmental impact of AI. I'm Julie Walker.
12: All ahead on America in the Morning. Now 7 after. The House of Representatives ended their session earlier than planned, but in doing so, passed a flurry of bills Wednesday, including on war powers and a Russia sanctions bill named after the late Senator Lindsey Graham. Correspondent Rich Johnson reports the surprise decision by the Speaker of the House to leave Washington a day ahead of schedule followed a very big surprise from a longtime renegade Republican.
22: For what purpose does the gentleman from Kentucky seek recognition?
13: Thomas Massie stood in the well of the House and responded by introducing a resolution that surprised everyone.
14: Impeaching Peter Brian Hegseth, Secretary of Defense, for high crimes and misdemeanors.
13: Massie, whose days in the House are few after losing his Republican primary to a challenger backed by President Trump, spoke for an hour laying out 8 articles of impeachment against Hegseth, including his part in the war with Iran and directing U.S. military strikes of alleged drug trafficking boats in the Caribbean. Under House rules, Massey's privileged resolution requires a vote within 48 hours. Then House Speaker Mike Johnson revealed his own surprise.
23: I modified the House schedule by a day, and let me explain to you why. The House has done its work.
13: And that means no immediate vote on Massey's resolution.
23: All right, it's time for our members to go home to their districts and make their case to the American people to go and explain all the great things we've done.
13: New Mexico Democrat Melanie Sansbury took to her social media feed to offer a different theory.
24: They are afraid that the House of Representatives will vote to impeach Pete Hegseth. And the Speaker, obviously, and obviously the President, does not want that. And so instead, they're just going to send us home.
13: Johnson's move came a day after 7 Republicans joined Democrats in passing a war powers bill aimed at limiting the President's military action in Iran. A measure that is unlikely to clear the Senate and would face a Trump veto if it did. This is also the last of 24 net days that Johnson has cut from the House calendar, often to head off other efforts to rebuke the president. Massey says that's to be expected.
25: We had the Epstein recess last year. We got the Epstein recess this year. And then we got the Hegseth day off. President said we have too many holidays. Well, tomorrow is a Hegseth holiday for Congress.
13: Massey also told reporters he is not going to offer another resolution seeking to remove Johnson as Speaker.
25: Mike Johnson is, has, and will be the Speaker as long as Donald Trump wants him to be Speaker. And the day that Donald Trump doesn't want him to be Speaker, he will no longer be the Speaker. He serves at Donald Trump's pleasure.
13: I'm Richard Johnson.
12: The Federal Reserve has raised a key interest rate for the first time since 2023 after inflation data from last month showed prices for key goods not coming down. John Stolness reports from Washington the decision runs counter to the desires of President Trump.
1: In a unanimous vote, the Fed raised its benchmark interest rate by a quarter point, a policy shift led by new Fed Chair Kevin Warsh. He was handpicked by President Trump to replace Jerome Powell, whose reluctance to reduce interest rates often left him the target of the president's ire. Warsh said the data left them no choice.
2: The plain fact is that inflation is too high and has been for too long.
1: One of the missions of the Federal Reserve is to keep year-over-year inflation at around 2%. Inflation for August was at 3.4%, a number that has remained sticky for the last couple of years.
2: Today's policy action will support a timelier return to the committee's 2% goal. This committee will deliver price stability.
1: President Trump said he still has confidence in Fed Chair Warsh, but also wants the Fed to dramatically slash interest rates, and told reporters before boarding Air Force One, the Fed board raised rates to hurt him politically.
3: Raising the rates to make Trump do as bad as they can possibly. The problem they have is that we have the greatest economy in history.
1: The Fed's interest rate decision will make it more expensive for banks to borrow money from each other, which could impact the rates you see. For people looking to buy a home, one short-term rate hike likely won't affect fixed-term mortgage rates much, and those already with a mortgage will see no change at all. Shorter-term auto loans could be more readily affected, but also not right away. Rates on people who carry credit card debt from month to month are likely to be the most affected, but analysts say a quarter-point rate hike won't do much right away. Warsh said if inflation can be contained, the rest of the economy is in decent shape.
2: Economic activity is expanding at a solid pace. While uncertainty remains elevated, owing in part to geopolitical developments, domestic spending has been resilient.
1: Fed policymakers also indicated one more rate hike is likely this year as they try to slow the economy down in an attempt to bring prices down for American consumers. John Stolness, Washington.
12: It's 12 after. The family of a deceased woman who died after being refused an abortion is suing the state of Texas. That and more when America in the Morning continues after these messages.
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0: 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You're with America in the Morning. On where those downpours are likely to occur today, here's AccuWeather.com meteorologist LaTroy Thornton.
1: A cold front has largely stalled over the nation's midsection. Places near and north of the Ohio Valley and into mainly western and northern Pennsylvania and New York. This front won't move too much through the daylight hours of today, except in the northeast, where showers and thunderstorms look to be widespread. But near the slower western end of this front, with all that moisture in place toward the Midwest and southern parts of the Great Lakes, a zone of heavy rain is likely to set up from southern Iowa near and along the I-80 corridor into northern portions of both Illinois and Indiana, as well as northwestern Ohio, where localized flash flooding may continue. More spotty thunderstorm activity can be expected from northeastern Nebraska and northern Missouri through much of southern Illinois, Indiana, and Ohio, favoring the afternoon for southern Missouri into eastern Oklahoma, as well as along the Appalachians from West Virginia as far south as northern Georgia. Spotty afternoon storms may also build over northern Florida, but there could be showers and storms at any time for South Florida, even into southeastern Texas. There could even be some thunderstorms around western portions of South Dakota and Nebraska, but in general, most places west of the plains and east of the west coast are likely to have a wet Thursday, at least at times, with thundershowers again bringing the potential for small hail from northern California into central Idaho. To the east of there, a disturbance pressing eastward brings some downpours from southwestern Montana through eastern Idaho and Wyoming. Farther south, monsoon thunderstorms continue to intensify for parts of Utah, but more likely over Colorado, New Mexico, and eastern Arizona. In Wichita, Kansas, the heat builds today with some sun, the high near the daily record of 100. For State College, Pennsylvania, it's looking humid today with a shower and thunderstorm, high 79. I'm AccuWeather.com meteorologist LaTroy Thornton.
0: It's 16 after. I'm John Trout. You're with America in the Morning. On the day when President Trump told reporters that we're at the end of the war with Iran, a government report shows the costs of the Middle East conflict are expected to keep growing. Washington correspondent Sagar Magani reports.
2: Well, hopefully we're toward the end of the war. They want to make a deal, and we'll see how that works out. Iran is very much wanting to make a deal.
3: The Iran war continues getting more expensive. The nonpartisan Congressional Budget Office says the war cost the U.S. more than $38 billion through August 1st. That's in line with what Pentagon Chief Pete Hegseth told a Senate panel in late July.
4: The estimate we have as of today is $37.5 billion.
3: And the CBO says the price tag will grow up to $3 billion or more per month. The office says the war is expected to contribute to inflation into next year's first quarter, making it roughly a half percentage point higher than earlier estimated. Sagar Magani, Washington.
0: The family of a Texas woman who died while pregnant is suing the state, as well as Texas Attorney General and current U.S. Senate candidate Ken Paxton, after doctors denied her an abortion. Correspondent Clayton Neville reports.
5: 37-year-old Tierra Walker died from preeclampsia back in 2024 after she suffered seizures, blood clots, and one hypertensive crisis while she was 4 months pregnant. Court filings show that Walker asked several times before her death for an abortion, but was told numerous times that her baby was fine. Her family is now taking legal action. Attorneys for the family named Texas Attorney General Ken Paxton, the executive director of the Texas Medical Board, local health systems, and three of Walker's doctors as defendants in the suit. In 2022, Texas banned almost all abortions, including cases of rape and incest, but did have exceptions for situations where the life and health of the patient is at risk. Doctors in the state can be sued and face felonies for performing abortions. Walker apparently saw at least 90 medical professionals and none offered an abortion to her. Lawyers say that deliberate indifference, discrimination, and medical mistreatment ultimately caused Walker's horrific and tragic death. They added too many pregnant Texans have already died preventable deaths, yet no one has held them accountable. I'm Clayton Neville.
0: It's 19 after. Trump's new tariffs threat when America in the Morning continues after these messages.
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0: It's 19 after. This is America in the Morning. 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The company's adding a 20% discount on in-store purchases at Whole Foods stores. Correspondent Seth Soutel reports from Wall Street, where they knew it was coming. But the moment that Fed Chairman Kevin Warsh said that he was raising interest rates, traders hit the sell button. The rate increase did not sit well with President Trump, who said the decision to raise rates was based on politics and that rates should be 1% or lower.
13: I'm Seth Soutel, and this is the AP Market Report. Stocks closed lower on Wall Street after the Federal Reserve raised its main interest rate for the first time in 3 years. The S&P 500 fell 0.4% Wednesday. The Dow lost 631 points. That's about 1.2%. The Nasdaq Composite closed barely lower, less than 0.1%. Stocks turned lower in the afternoon after Fed Chairman Kevin Warsh told reporters that inflation is still too high.
14: The plain fact is that inflation is too high and has been for too long. This summer's inflation readings do not tell me that underlying trends have meaningfully improved.
13: Warsh also said the economy appears to be strengthening. That could suggest the economy could be able to withstand more interest rate hikes if they're needed. The Fed's main tool for fighting inflation is by tapping the brakes in the economy by raising interest rates. Higher rates tend to discourage spending by making it more expensive to borrow money. Seth Soutel, New York.
0: President Trump has threatened to impose tariffs on the European Union or halt trade with the bloc entirely if it proceeds with plans to make Canada its first ever associate member. Trump's remarks came after European Commission President Ursula von der Leyen said the EU was opening the door for Canada to become the first associate member of the 27-member bloc. Associate membership doesn't currently exist as a formal category under EU treaties, and any such arrangement would need to be created and ratified by member states. CNBC reports Trump has slapped a 50% tariff on Canadian goods and plans to ban the country's dairy, alcohol, and auto imports later this month. 24 after. The numbers are in. How you feel about data centers in your neighborhood? Results of a new poll when America in the Morning continues after these messages.

0: 26 after, America in the Morning continues. A tarp still covers the name of the Kennedy Center in Washington, D.C., but now fences are going up around the shuttered performing arts building. Correspondent Ed Donahue has details.
1: Fencing is up around the main Kennedy Center building in Washington. Crews were setting up the fencing just a day after the Kennedy Center board, which is aligned with President Trump, voted to close most of the Performing Arts Center for repairs. But the president said the repairs would only happen if the board was allowed to move ahead with plans to add his name to the building. Laura Bly has been stationed outside the Kennedy Center off and on since April. She holds a sign that reads, "Shame on the Trump board. You have destroyed something precious."
2: I don't know what the solution is. I would like to say that Donald Trump needs to have a conscience, but he doesn't have one. And he's honestly not interested in the performing arts. He only came to the Kennedy Center one time during his entire first term.
1: A judge blocked the president from putting his name on the Kennedy Center. Bly says the worst case scenario is a wrecking ball. Ed Donahue, Washington.
0: A new poll is showing how Americans feel about data centers, as well as potential environmental impacts. Correspondent Julie Walker reports.
3: Americans are increasingly concerned about the environmental impact of AI, a new AP NORC poll finds. The survey data show 53% of Americans are extremely or very concerned about AI's environmental impacts. That's up 12 points from last year. There are thousands of data centers in the U.S. which power AI and cloud computing, mainly in urban areas, with construction planned for more, mostly in rural areas. About 6 in 10 Americans want to limit the number of new data centers that can be built. Most Democrats and Republicans support limits. I'm Julie Walker.
0: America in the Morning for Thursday, September 17th, 2026, is produced by Jeff McKay. I'm John Trout. This is Westwood One.
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6: This is America in the Morning from Westwood One. Coming up this half hour.
7: The Federal Reserve has boosted its benchmark interest rate for the first time in 3 years. Sagar Meghani, Washington.
8: An NBC Telemundo News helicopter crashes in a San Fernando Valley neighborhood in Los Angeles, bursting into flames. I'm Julie Walker.
9: President Trump's nominee for Surgeon General testifies in front of lawmakers. I'm Clayton Neville.
10: Arrest in Los Angeles, charging three people with allegedly stealing $12 million in aid meant for the homeless. I'm Jennifer King.
11: Tom Cruise gets candid about his career, his dreams, and his intensity in filmmaking. I'm Kevin Kaw.
6: Back after these messages.
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0: We're back on America in the Morning. The very quiet Atlantic hurricane season continues. Here's today's outlook from AccuWeather.com meteorologist LaTroy Thornton.
1: A couple of different factors will combine to produce a rather wet end of this week for some portions of the interior western U.S. around the Four Corners states and into a portion of Wyoming. It's the monsoon still intensifying today that brings the risk for enhanced showers and thunderstorms to places from Arizona and mainly western New Mexico, across all but eastern Colorado and mainly eastern Utah. With the highest flood risk setting up over southwestern Colorado and mostly places in Arizona near and northeast of both Phoenix and Tucson. These tropically boosted monsoon downpours may bring debris flows as well, along with gusty winds that could lead to blowing dust. Farther to the north, a storm centered over the northwest slowly drifting eastward through tomorrow brings a widespread risk for showers and storms focused from far northeastern Oregon and north-central Idaho into southern Montana and northwestern Wyoming. There may be some areas of flash flooding within this zone as well, along with gusty winds. Some places to the south and west of that area, across central and southern Oregon, interior northern California, and perhaps a sliver of northwestern Nevada, will be in line for some thundershowers today that could produce small hail, but may also create the risk for fires, as some of these thundershowers could produce

0: lightning without rain. Elsewhere, a front draped over the plains and Midwest and extending into the interior Northeast and northern New England brings a rather widespread risk for showers and thunderstorms across those regions, but there could be at least a spotty thunderstorm near and along the Gulf Coast of Texas and into southwestern Louisiana, while much of the state of Florida faces a similar risk, although showers and storms today most likely end up more numerous over South Florida. That's the weather across America. I'm AccuWeather.com meteorologist LaTroy Thornton.
1: It's 23 till. America in the Morning continues. The Federal Reserve defied the wishes of President Trump and increased interest rates for the first time in 3 years, citing inflation still not under control, as well as geopolitical instability. Washington correspondent Sagar Magani reports.
2: Yet for more than 5 years, inflation has been running above target. So our predominant focus is on the price stability side of our mandate. The plain fact is that inflation is too high and has been for too long.
3: The Federal Reserve has boosted its benchmark interest rate for the first time in 3 years.
2: In the meeting just concluded, the FOMC decided to raise the target range for the federal funds rate by a quarter of a percentage point. To 3.75% to 4%.
3: So Chair Kevin Warsh and the Fed hiked the rate by a quarter point.
2: Economic activity is expanding at a solid pace. While uncertainty remains elevated, owing in part to geopolitical developments, domestic spending has been resilient. Productivity growth, strong. And capital investment is robust. Job gains have kept pace with the workforce, and the unemployment rate has changed little. But inflation remains elevated.
3: And the Fed signaling another increase this year.
2: This summer's inflation readings do not tell me that underlying trends have meaningfully improved. But inflation remains elevated. Today's policy action will support a timelier return to the committee's 2% goal. This committee will deliver price stability.
3: The boost marks a turnaround for Warsh, who often suggested rate cuts when President Trump was considering him to lead the Fed. The president's demanded lower rates. Asked his message to the president, Warsh chuckled.
2: I've got nothing for you on a discussion with the president.
3: Sagar Magani, Washington.
1: A television news helicopter sent to report on a fatal bus and SUV accident malfunctioned and crashed between two buildings in Los Angeles. Correspondent Julie Walker reports that in all, there were five dead, two on a city bus the airborne news team was reporting on, along with the pilot and reporter in the helicopter, as well as a third person on the street in a parking lot. Viewers found out the TV station's helicopter crashing on the air shortly after it happened. Audio courtesy KNBC-TV Los Angeles.
4: Now confirm that the chopper that went down in Chatsworth about 2 hours ago was in fact News Chopper 4. We've been telling you that we've been piecing it together here. We knew it was a news chopper. We knew we'd lost contact with our people out there. And we've just received the confirmation that, in fact, News Chopper 4 went down just before 7 o'clock in Chatsworth.
5: An NBC Telemundo news helicopter crashes in a San Fernando Valley neighborhood in Los Angeles, bursting into flames. The news outlet confirming reporter Eliana Moreno and pilot George Mercenu both died along with one person on the ground. Moreno had been featured in this Whiteman Airport Coalition video.
6: I am the NBC4 helicopter reporter and photographer out of Whiteman Airport. A typical day here at the airport requires an aircraft, of course. This handy-dandy camera that you see up here, that's how we're able to record.
5: She was covering what officials say was an SUV T-boning a city bus. Two people were killed, six injured. The driver under arrest, Mayor Karen Bass.
7: This is a heartbreaking night for our city.
5: No word yet on what caused the chopper to crash.
8: We're on the accident scene, gathering as much factual data as we can. From there, we'll have the aircraft, the helicopter removed to a secure facility where we will continue to examine and pull factual data from that wreckage. That together with looking at the maintenance logbooks and looking at weather, looking at the pilot's training, will help us continue with the factual gathering.
5: An alarm could be heard inside the cockpit as it lost altitude and kept transmitting video. Experts say the pilot may have been attempting an auto rotation because of a rotor issue. Moreno is heard asking, "You can't pull up? I'm Julie Walker."
1: President Trump's pick for Surgeon General was questioned by senators Wednesday, receiving tough questions from both sides of the political aisle. Correspondent Clayton Neville has a recap.
9: Dr. Nicole Sapphire is one of three nominees for top federal health positions, testifying in front of the Senate Health, Education, Labor, and Pensions Committee this week. She's President Trump's nominee for Surgeon General. The role's been empty since the president took office for his second term last year. Health and Human Services Secretary RFK Jr. and the president have both suggested that childhood vaccines like the MMR could play a role in causing autism, but there's no medical proof to that claim. Sapphire was grilled by Senator Bill Cassidy, who's a doctor, about the current measles outbreak in the United States, reportedly the worst in 30 years.
10: Is the MMR vaccine extremely lethal, as the president said?
11: Chairman Cassidy, I cannot speak to what the president has said.
10: You cannot say.
11: As a physician, I can tell you that I do not believe the MMR vaccine to be lethal. I believe the MMR vaccine is our greatest tool for combating measles.
10: That's great.
9: She was pressed about vaccines for kids.
11: Vaccines save lives, and they are one of the strongest tools in our arsenal when it comes to public health.
9: The doctor was asked about potential links between vaccines and autism that have been floated.
11: Humbly, I don't know what causes autism, but I have not seen repeatable evidence that would suggest that vaccines cause autism.
9: The senator responded.
10: The way to dispel confusion is not to sow more confusion. The way is to say, no, it does not cause autism.
9: As Surgeon General, Sapphire would serve as the voice in the Trump administration surrounding Americans' public health issues. I'm Clayton Neville.
1: It's 17 till. The feds crack down on fraud in California. When America in the Morning continues after these messages.

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7: It's 15 till America in the Morning continues. The top Democrat on the House Foreign Affairs Committee took the rare step Wednesday of publicly announcing a hold on the Trump administration's $2.8 billion plan, which includes the sale of 40,000 one-ton bombs to Israel. New York Democrat Gregory Meeks said in a statement posted to X that he remains firmly committed to Israel's security and its ability to defend itself, but raised concerns about the risk to civilian lives given the high death tolls throughout Israel's war against Hamas in Gaza and against Hezbollah in Lebanon. During Israel's war in Gaza, the Biden administration paused a shipment of one-ton bombs out of concern for the reported rising death toll of Palestinian civilians. Shifting gears, federal authorities make more arrests in a California crackdown on fraud. Jennifer King reports.
8: Federal authorities carried out arrests in Los Angeles Wednesday, charging three people with allegedly stealing $12 million in aid meant for the homeless. The funds were used to buy real estate, luxury trips, vintage cars, and even open a nightclub. Assistant Attorney General Colin McDonald is head of the National Fraud Enforcement Division.
9: These are fraudsters who allegedly exploited funds that were meant to go to those who needed it most, which are those who do not have a place to sleep.
8: Prosecutors allege Michael Young with the nonprofit Home at Last created shell companies that allowed him to steal $7.5 million in taxpayer money using fake contractors and vendors. Lakia Malone allegedly took bribes from another nonprofit, and Donye Mitchell used award money for personal expenses. It's the latest announcement on federal fraud crackdowns. On Tuesday, 12 people in the San Diego area were charged with stealing over $10 million in child care aid. I'm Jennifer King.
7: Federal prosecutors have accused five men of being part of a network that planned to assassinate Russian dissidents and others in the United States and abroad. The New York Times is reporting that the plots were orchestrated by the Kremlin and said three of the defendants were members of the Russian intelligence services. One of the men, a Cuban national living in Russia, was a recruiter for the network who tried to find people in the United States for surveillance and murder, according to the indictment. A fifth defendant allegedly recruited a person in the United States to kill a prominent Russian dissident who the network believed was living in the Washington, D.C. area. All five defendants have not been captured. Consumer spending makes a comeback in August, even as Americans continue to deal with higher prices at the pump and on supermarket store shelves. Correspondent Marcela Sanchez reports.
10: The Commerce Department's latest data shows retail sales increased a better than expected 1.2% last month after recording a revised 0.5% dip in July. July's decline was notable because there had been few signs of fatigue among U.S. consumers. But the latest data shows many Americans continue to spend despite skyrocketing gas prices that have followed the renewed fighting in the Middle East. Still, economists worry about how these rising gas prices could impact future spending. I'm Marcela Sanchez.
7: Revolut confirms it handed over customer passports, account records, and full transaction histories to criminals posing as a government agency, and regulators have now opened an investigation. The new old tech guy Chuck Palm has that story.
11: Revolut is a bank with about 80 million customers worldwide. And this month, U.S. regulators cleared it to open a national bank here in the United States. Last week, Revolut confirmed that somebody emailed and asked for their customer files, and then they sent them. Nobody hacked anything. The request came from a legitimate government agency's email domain and passed every authentication check that their system runs. So the bank did what any of us would do. It complied. What they sent out the door was their whole customer file, passports and licenses, and verification selfies you take when you open an account, statements with the account numbers and full transaction history right down to their Bitcoin. Revolut promises that their systems were never touched and your money is fine, but it won't say how many customers and it won't say the agency. Honestly, this is the oldest trick in the book. In the 90s, Kevin Mitnick went to prison, and the things that people forget is he didn't hack his way in. He just picked up a phone and asked. He then authored the book, The Art of Deception, in 2002. The con has not changed, it just got an email domain. Oh, and Kevin is doing fine. He's consulting for a security firm in Florida and goes on speaking tours to talk about the human element in your company is your weakest link. Follow the new old tech guy on X at Chuck Palm.
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12: Baseball Wednesday, the Guardians ripped the White Sox 6-3 to move into sole possession of first place in the American League Central for the first time since July 3rd. Petey Halpin smacked a go-ahead three-run jack in the sixth. With just a week and a half to go, Chicago still holds the tiebreaker if it comes down to that. Manager Will Venable.
13: Proud of the guys. I think that we're in a good spot. I think that there's been a stretch there where we're not playing good baseball, and I thought for the last five games, we've been playing good baseball.
12: A tie at the top of the AL West, the Royals roughed up the Astros 5-2, while the Rangers scored three in the seventh to get past the Red Sox 7-3. Houston holds the tiebreaker over Texas. Rays dropped the A's 4-3 for a fifth consecutive victory. Nick Martinez picked up his 15th win. Twins blew a two-run lead in the ninth, but held on to edge the Yankees 5-4 in 13 innings. National League Brewers tripped the Pirates 5-4. Christian Yelich with a go-ahead two-run double in the seventh. Milwaukee, 2.5 games ahead of Tampa Bay and 3 games up on L.A. for the best record in the majors. Reds down the Dodgers 6-2. Padres rolled over the Rockies 9-3 to keep their NL West hopes alive. Rookie Ethan Salas became the youngest catcher to homer in the majors since a 19-year-old Pudge Rodriguez in 1991. Then he became the youngest catcher ever to hit two dingers in a game, a couple of months younger than Butch Weiniger back in 1976. Cubs rode a couple of Pete Crow Armstrong long balls to an 8-4 win over the Braves. Phillies blanked the Nationals 3-0. Zach Wheeler and the Dealers with a four-hitter while DC pitching issued 13 walks. Marlins nipped the Diamondbacks 4-3. Miami ace Sandy Alcantara, the league leader in innings this year, came on to pitch the ninth for his first career save. College football, the FBS Oversight Committee yesterday conceded that replay protocols were not followed in the controversial Michigan win over Western Michigan in week one, and that the outcome of the game would have been different if they had been followed. They then added that the committee does not have the authority to overturn the result. Week three opens tonight with Syracuse at Pittsburgh, so it'll be interesting to see this weekend which rules they decide to enforce. That's Thursday Sports.
7: Thank you, sir. It's 7 till. 10,000 years in the making. That story when America in the Morning continues after these messages.
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0: It's 5 till America in the Morning continues. He's known for jumping on Oprah Winfrey's couch, but he's also known as someone who doesn't always give interviews. Entertainment reporter Kevin Carr says that Tom Cruise recently sat down with GQ and had a lot to say.
1: Tom Cruise does not do a lot of interviews, mainly because he says he's too busy. But he sat down with GQ magazine while promoting his new film Digger from director Alejandro Iñárritu. During the interview, Cruise likened his decades-long career to something he has literally done on film.
2: I think you could look at my life and go, I like standing on the edge of a cliff, physically and metaphorically, meaning I look at life as an adventure.
1: He also spoke about getting there by writing down his dreams as a child.
2: I'd write them on a board and I had them on my wall, you know. It wasn't I wanted to be famous. You know, I definitely wanted to make movies, but I wanted to travel the world and I wanted to know people and know life.
1: When he was young, adults often dismissed his dreams as the fancies of a child, so he learned to keep them to himself.
2: I had my secret plan that I had because I knew very early on, don't tell people you have dreams.
1: Cruise sees himself as a teacher and a student on set with a full commitment that goes back to one of his first feature films.
2: I didn't know there were barriers. Meaning you're not supposed to on movie sets. You know, when I did Taps, I went and I shaved my head, you know, without telling the director.
1: He also addressed claims of being an intense person to work with.
2: People that work with me, they know I expect a lot. And I'm upfront about it. It's like the rumors are true.
1: The full interview is available online at GQ.com. And the October issue of GQ featuring Tom Cruise hits newsstands next week. I'm Kevin Carr.
0: Some people go to the beach with a metal detector looking for treasures in the sand. Others go on scavenger hunts looking for hidden items. But then there's this California researcher who was walking near a San Francisco creek and saw something he wasn't sure about. Correspondent Ben Thomas reports what the man found was a very well-preserved mastodon tooth, roughly 10,000 years old.
3: It was just sitting there in the middle of the creek.
4: Bridget Lynch was working on a habitat restoration project to protect the threatened California red-legged frog when she spotted something.
3: Sticking up out of the water, really obvious.
4: It didn't look like the rocks she'd been studying.
3: Is it some type of like, it almost looked like a clam you would dig out of the beach, but like a bunch of them put together?
4: Lynch did a reverse Google image search.
3: And very immediately it popped up with this is a Pacific mastodon molar fossil.
4: The elephant-like Pacific mastodon roamed North America until about 10 or 12,000 years ago. The tooth is about 9 inches long.
5: Oh, wow, that is heavy.
4: It's been donated to Stanford University for study.
5: Strong animal.
4: I'm Ben Thomas.
0: America in the Morning for Thursday, September 17th, 2026 is produced by Jeff McKay. I'm John Trout. This is Westwood One.
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11: From ABC News, I'm Sherry Preston. ABC News has obtained photographs about the extent of damage Iranian missile and drone strikes have taken to U.S. bases in the Middle East since the war began with Iran nearly 7 months ago. The pictures show damage to U.S. planes and supplies and also barracks. Here's ABC military contributor Mick Mulroy.
12: It isn't just they're going after military hardware, aircraft, runways, etc., but they seem to be deliberately targeting housing modules, so the barracks where our military members sleep. So that indicates to me they're trying to cause major casualties. This is obviously an issue that needs to be addressed.
11: At least one service member tells ABC News there are missile and drone strikes on bases nearly every day. For months, Pentagon Chief Pete Hegseth has tried to downplay Iran's attacks. OpenAI now disclosing six more reports of unexpected or concerning behavior in its AI models, including the models acting without authorization and evading oversight. ABC's Elizabeth Schulze.
13: This is really underscoring the urgent warnings from OpenAI CEO Sam Altman and rival Anthropic CEO Dario Amodei that AI is learning to outsmart humans and that the tech needs to slow down. And overnight here in Washington, the Senate did try to fast-track legislation that would force companies to build an AI kill switch to shut down their models, but that legislation failed to advance.
11: The NTSB remains on the scene of the deadly news chopper crash in Los Angeles. Among the evidence, audio from that day.
14: You could hear the pilots of the other choppers in the area piece together that one of them went down.
15: There's a helicopter down just outside the airspace. It's a helicopter, and right now we're thinking it's TV4.
14: On the ground, journalists wiping away tears and embracing first responders, and longtime KNBC anchor Colleen Williams having to report her colleagues' deaths on the air.
11: ABC's Trevor Ault in Los Angeles. 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
11: Flock calls it a criminal act. Privacy advocates call it a victory for Americans. ABC's Jim Ryan with the latest on the license plate readers.
18: In one instance, a group of hackers took down a Flock camera above a roadway and instead of destroying it, reverse engineered it and shared the extracted data with several tech-related media outlets. One analysis found that an ALPR typically captures 28 pictures of a single passing vehicle, but some over 100. With the images then sent to Flock through a cellular network.
11: President Trump on the campaign trail in North Carolina making another threat against the Kennedy Center.
13: The president telling our Karen Travers overnight that if his name is not added to the Kennedy Center building, not only will it shut down, it will end up being, quote, ripped down. He is adamant that he should be recognized for helping the institution financially. And it comes just a day after the board voted to immediately close the center for renovation, citing safety concerns after a judge blocked them from adding Trump's name to the building.
11: That's ABC Chief White House Correspondent Mary Bruce. Canada running to the EU as the trade war with the United States continues. Canadian Prime Minister Mark Carney addressing EU Parliament this morning, saying Europe and Canada are stronger together as the EU moves to make Canada an associate member of the bloc. If the EU does cooperate in that way, President Trump has said that would amount to a hostile act. I'm Sherry Preston, ABC News.
16: Well, it's official. 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
21: This is Show Me Today, the voice of Missouri. Thursday in a St. Louis federal court, there will be another argument about which congressional map should be used in Missouri's November general election. Ashley Byrd is with St. Louis University law professor Sam Jordan to find out why the last two times the U.S. Supreme Court has stepped in, it was not the final answer.
22: The court didn't exercise the normal review that it would exercise over a federal court judgment, and the resulting order that it entered isn't binding on the lower federal courts in the same way.
23: That makes sense that the district court would need to put a period on it one way or another and or continue it, and then it ends up again in the U.S. Supreme Court.
22: Yeah, and I mean, this has been an increasing feature of the Supreme Court's practice. I mean, this takes us a little bit far afield from the particular Missouri situation, so, you know, just bear with me momentarily. But, you know, that they have started to increasingly enter these interim orders. And that has been the source of a great deal of frustration, not just in this particular case, but more broadly speaking, because, again, what they're essentially doing is deciding things without the benefit of a full briefing of the issues, without the benefit of an oral argument, without the benefit of the general deliberation and, you know, drafting process that would go into a traditional Supreme Court opinion. And instead, we end up with, you know, in this case, a one-paragraph order that doesn't do a very good job of explaining the basis for its decision, but that has real serious real-world implications.
23: Why wouldn't the district court have waited? They came down with an opinion just minutes after Kavanaugh's opinion was issued. Why wouldn't they have waited a little longer to see what Kavanaugh said?
22: Well, that's a great question. You know, one theory on that is that, you know, Judge Clark simply didn't know that the, you know, what the Supreme Court was doing or was going to be doing, or, you know, the timing of what the Supreme Court was doing. But Judge Clark's granting of the temporary restraining order, his opinion actually refers explicitly and specifically to Justice Kavanaugh's denial of the emergency request. And so it's very clear from the terms of his own opinion that he did in fact know that the Supreme Court had acted, and he made the decision to enter the temporary restraining order notwithstanding that knowledge. There were decent arguments to be made that you know, the better course from the federal court's perspective would have been to you know, exercise a little bit of discretion. And there are plenty of doctrines within federal courts within the land of federal courts that acknowledge the need for federal district courts who are being asked to step in and essentially involve themselves in litigation that has been or is ongoing in the state court to approach those types of situations with a healthy dose of restraint. And for whatever reasons, Judge Clark was not interested in restraint.
23: Speaking of restraint, I want to assure our listeners that if they've been scratching their heads for the past few weeks, that legal scholars have been too, right? This is some interesting back and forth, and some of it seems a little unprecedented.
22: I don't know that any of it is specifically unprecedented, but certainly the conflagration of all of these things coming together so quickly and on top of one another is rare, if not unprecedented. And you're right that it is that there are a lot of balls in the air here to try to keep track of in terms of, you know, the power of the United States Supreme Court to exercise review over the Missouri Supreme Court, the power of a federal district court to enter an order that at least as a practical matter affects the status of a order entered by the Missouri Supreme Court. And then there was the request of the parties to have Judge Clark enter an injunction to enjoin the Missouri Supreme Court from holding the contempt hearings that it held involving the Secretary of State. And so all of those things are involve really thorny, sensitive issues of the relationship between the federal government and the state government, the federal courts and the state courts. And all of that is completely notwithstanding the merits, the underlying merits of the constitutional arguments that the plaintiffs are trying to assert, which is a, you know, totally separate and confusing and uncertain topic. But just from the perspective of procedure and jurisdiction and federalism and the relationship between the federal government and the state courts, this has really been, I'm teaching a course on federal courts right now, and I told my students in class the other day that I wrote the exam, and the exam is explain what's going on. And that, if you can do that, you pretty much have a pretty sophisticated understanding of federal courts, because this is complicated.
23: So if I can answer your questions, I might be on my way to a law degree then.
22: For sure.
23: I was going to ask you that very thing. What are you telling your students and scholars to watch the most in this? What do you really want them to hone in on as they watch this unfold?
22: Well, again, my own personal perspective is that I am someone who is acutely interested in the relationships between the federal government and the states. And so I come at it really with more of that interest than even the constitutional merits of, you know, whether it's a violation of equal protection to use one map in the primaries and a different map in the general election. Those are very interesting questions, but they're questions that other people are more knowledgeable to answer. When I teach federal courts, I try to emphasize that a lot of what we're doing, what the federal courts are doing, is having to really proceed with caution in situations where the nature of our system is that sometimes things are happening simultaneously in the state court system and the federal court system, and how each of those systems can and should accommodate each other is kind of a distinctive feature of law in the United States. And it's an ongoing conversation and an ongoing project. And so it's kind of nice in a way to, you know, get a reminder of that, you know, that there are things that we kind of take for granted. And then every once in a while, something blows up and we all go, oh, wow, this is really something that we ought to be thinking about and paying attention to.
23: I think the main question we have right now, as we hear people still saying it's not over, it's not over, do they have a reason to hold out hope? Do they have a reason to hold out hope that things could change when it comes to getting back the map that they wanted which was a Republican redesign map this past year.
22: Well, I mean, if you're going to have hope, that's the place to put it, because really that's the only game in town at this point. But again, for the Eighth Circuit to give the governor what he's looking for, there are a lot of hurdles to get over. Some of those hurdles are, again, jurisdictional. Some of those hurdles have to do with the kinds of restraint type issues that we previously mentioned. And then some of those hurdles have to do with the underlying merits of the constitutional claims that are being put forward by the under plaintiffs in that case. And that's the legal challenge, that you got to kind of clear all of those hurdles in order to convince the Eighth Circuit that they have the power to intervene and that it's appropriate for them to do so based on the underlying merits of the claims. Separate from that, you have a whole practical consideration, which of course is that even on an expedited basis, and that puts us at a point on the calendar where even if the Eighth Circuit were inclined to want to become more involved, it's not clear that it would be possible for the state to shift gears at that point, because of course not only are we well past the statutory deadline, but we are at the practical point where ballots need to be mailed out. And so that's a whole separate, sort of political and practical constraint on what the Eighth Circuit could realistically accomplish here. And so while it may be true that that's the place to be, placing your hope, I don't think there's all that much of a chance that they're going to end up in the place that they want to be.
23: So is there a chance that we could end up once again at the U.S. Supreme Court?
22: Oh, yes. Oh, yes. I mean, certainly if the Eighth Circuit were to enter an order, that would become an appealable order that we could be right back in front of Justice Kavanaugh for the third time.
23: Well, thank you, Professor Sam Jordan of SLU, for joining us on Show Me Today, The Voice of Missouri.
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0: Why?
21: Thanks for being with us here on Show Me Today, the Voice of Missouri. If you're looking for a great weekend that combines live music, barbecue, craft beer, Farmington is getting ready for the 9th annual Blues, Brews, and Barbecue Festival. It's a two-day event in historic downtown Farmington. This Saturday and Sunday, joining us is Kristen White, the Tourism Director for Discover Farmington. Hey, welcome. Thank you for joining us.
2: Yeah, thank you for having me.
21: You're putting the finishing touches on this event 9 years in. What has made Blues, Brews, and Barbecue such a successful event?
2: Yeah, so we kind of started out just as our community fall festival, and then decided to really make it a blues festival. So definitely the blues concerts have made it an event that everybody's excited to come back to. And of course, we've got our barbecue competition. We partner with the St. Louis Barbecue Society on that. So it's really grown over the years. And it's just a really fun event that people enjoy coming back to year after year.
21: All right. Well, let's start with the music first. Who do you have playing? How many different acts? So
2: Friday evening, music will start at 5 o'clock. We've got three bands performing on Friday. Our headliner is the Chris Shepherd Band. So they're a band out of the St. Louis area, and they've got a great following. So we're excited for them to come. And then Saturday, we've got music all day long, starting at 11:30, all the way into the evening. Our headliner for Saturday is Carolyn Wonderland. She's an amazing blues guitarist and singer. She's actually performed with Bob Dylan before, so a very high-caliber artist. We're thrilled to have her headlining the festival.
21: Yeah, that'll be great. All right, tell me about this barbecue competition.
2: Yes, so we partner with the St. Louis Barbecue Society on that. You'll see barbecuers that are anywhere from your backyard barbecuer participating to people that compete all over the country. We've got a group coming in again this year from Alabama that competes everywhere. So it's really fun to go out there to the barbecue area and kind of see what their setup is, what they're doing. Anybody that's an at-home barbecuer, I definitely encourage them to kind of walk through, take some time, chat with the barbecuers who are competing, and see what they're doing.
21: Yeah, we've had a pit master on here before, and they're willing to talk and share and teach and spread the word about making good barbecue. So yeah, that's a great tip. And then what about the beer part here of Blues, Brews, and Barbecue? Do you have some locals that
2: yes,
21: we can sample?
2: We have some craft beer vendors that are going to be coming in. We've got Four Towns Brewing, which is kind of our local brewer just up the highway in Park Hills, Missouri. So we're excited to welcome them back. We've also got some of our local wineries that are going to be setting up, showcasing some of their products. So it's fun to see all of the locally made or regionally made products that are offered throughout the festival.
21: Kristen White joining us, Tourism Director for Discover Farmington for their Blues, Brews, and Barbecue Festival. How far are you from downtown St. Louis?
2: So we're about an hour drive, hour and a half drive. If you are familiar with the Festus area, you can kind of just take Highway 67 all the way to Farmington. It's a very easy drive. and then you'll take the Columbia Street exit, which will take you right into the festival area. There's free parking, public parking, and it's free to get in. So it's very easy to find us.
0: Wow, that's good too. Free. Yeah, that's not bad at all. All right.
2: Yeah.
0: So people around the state, not that far from St. Louis, and you can check out some great music and some local food and competition. What are the food options? Do you get to eat the competition barbecue, or where? What's set up?
2: Unfortunately, you don't get to eat the competition barbecue unless you're a judge. So they really work on small portions. They're really honing in on their craft. So what they cook is going to the judges. But we do have barbecue vendors that will be selling as well. So we've got some local barbecue vendors, as well as other types of food. So we've got kettle corn coming this year. We've got homemade pork rinds, locally made ice cream. So lots of other things, but there's definitely enough barbecue to go around.
0: Yeah, you got a car show too, don't you?
2: Yes, our VW car show is returning this year. It's always a fun event to see. It's not your typical car show. It is specifically for VW vehicles. So you'll see the Bugs and the VW vans, and they really have a fun time with that car show. And it supports a local charity, so it's fun to be able to partner with them.
0: Yeah, yeah. Well, that's an interesting take on a car show. How'd you guys come up with that?
2: So this was a local car club that came up with the idea. They came to us a few years ago and wanted to partner up with us. And we said, absolutely. And it's just been growing ever since we started it.
0: What are the hours for Friday and Saturday?
2: So Friday, the festival starts at 5 o'clock. Our last performer will go on stage at 8 o'clock. So we'll probably wrap things up about 10 or 10:30. And then Saturday, it's 11 a.m. to 11 p.m. So.
0: All right. That's good. All right, Kristen, I'll put you on the spot. Any interesting tidbits or history about Farmington that you can share with us?
2: Well, the downtown area is really a great location for this event. It's just a beautiful backdrop for the festival. We've got some historic buildings that go back to the 1860s. A lot of those are filled with shops currently and restaurants. So for me, you know, if I'm talking to anybody coming in from out of town that's coming to the festival, of course you want to get the blues, the brews, and the barbecue. But take a minute and stop in some of those shops and kind of see the history of Farmington, because there really are some beautiful buildings and great businesses that have been around for a long time.
0: All right. We'll check it out. It should be a fun weekend, and best of luck, ninth year and running strong. Kristen White, Tourism Director for Discover Farmington. Good luck with this weekend.
2: Thank you.
0: Yeah, I found some Carolyn Wonderland. Let's give a listen.

0: Yeah, that's good stuff. All right, in Farmington this weekend, this is Show Me Today, the voice of Missouri.
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2: From the summer heat, so that helps with root growth. And then the temperatures are moderate, and they're not real hot, not real cold yet. And so that helps as well without stressing the plant out, the upper part of the plant out.
3: Do you have to water more in the fall if it's still warm out? And I'm talking, you know, maybe 80 plus degrees.
2: Any new plant, you do have to water more often than an established plant. So I don't want to say more often, but yes, a newly planted species, you want to make sure that it's got enough water, because what you don't want is those roots to dry out. That's the most important thing, is those roots. That's where all the energy is going when you plant. That's where most of the energy is going when you plant a new plant. And it's trying to establish its roots.
3: When you say native species, planting natives, what kind of plants are we talking about?
2: Well, from trees, shrubs, grasses, wildflowers, herbaceous plants, those are non-woody plants like coneflower, black-eyed Susan. So we have all of those in Missouri and, you know, across the country. And sometimes you don't think about the trees, but they are very important. And the oak species is so important. I mean, hundreds of caterpillars rely on it, where a non-native species, maybe no caterpillars rely on it. Mm-hmm. So that's what I'm talking about. Trees, shrubs, and everything else. I talk a lot about...
3: Yeah, no, go ahead. Yeah, go ahead. I didn't mean to interrupt.
2: Well, we often talk a lot about the non-woody species, so the herbaceous plants like coneflowers, black-eyed Susans, and those are, if you plant those in the fall, natives have a little saying, the first year they sleep, the second year they creep, and the third year they leap. And that is really referring to these non-woodies, black-eyed Susans, coneflower. And that first year they sleep, meaning they're spending their time getting that root developed. And if you do that in the fall rather than the spring, then you've given that a little head start. The second year, you know, they creep, I said, and that's just it's just a slower period of growth. They're still getting their roots developed, but then they're also the above ground growth has started. And in the third year, they leap. And that's when they really start going. And this is, I'm speaking in general terms, most species, then they really start growing. You know, you'll start seeing the blooms, you'll start seeing the growth, you'll see them spread. And so I just like that little saying, sleep, creep, and leap.
3: Yeah, and that's good too, because if we're not familiar with native plants and we're just getting started, we might think, oh, I did this wrong, this isn't working, and they might want to pull them out, right, and yank them and start over. And so you got to be patient.
2: Yes, that's exactly right. Because once they start leaping, you will see the benefits and the flowers, and you'll start seeing the butterflies and other pollinators visiting them and enjoying them as well.
3: When I cut you off before, I was just going to introduce you, Kathy Meacham with MU Extension, talking about planting native plants this fall. Any tips on tree planting? Which ones you recommend? I know you talked about oak being important. Are there some things we need to keep in mind when it comes to trees?
2: Yes, actually, we have a great guide on our website, extension.missouri.edu, but it's simply called How to Plant a Tree, and it's publication G6850. I know that because I give this out a lot. And it tells you the proper way to plant a tree and those first steps after planting. There may be some pruning that needs to be done, but it's really important to know the proper way to plant a tree. Often, probably one of the things I see the most is a tree that was planted too deeply. And that's really just detrimental to the plant, and is often leads to the slow death, you know, maybe 10 years.

0: years, but it leads to the slow death of the tree.
1: Oh,
0: And
1: boy.
0: So I really suggest that you read a publication from MU to know exactly the right steps. And they're not, it's not difficult. It's just some easy steps, the size of the hole, the depth, the depth and the width, where to place that tree, not too deep, and mulching. Mulching's very important.
1: Yeah.
0: Proper way to mulch as well, though.
1: Yeah. Yeah, you do have to plan, because you've got to figure in for the growth of the tree. You don't want to put it too close to something else. And
0: exactly.
1: Yeah.
0: Yes.
1: Yeah. Yeah.
0: And fall.
1: Yeah. No, I was just going to say, and then I'm always worried about not planting stuff deep enough. I'm always like, oh boy, is the hole big enough? And so you got to be careful about going too deep. Huh.
0: Right.
1: Yeah.
0: You sure do.
1: Yeah. Ooh, there's a lot to think about. All right. Now, what about for new homeowners that are moving in this fall and they want to start doing some landscaping? Are there some safe, conservative things they can do that can give them a little bit of landscaping without necessarily needing a lot of work as they kind of settle into their new house?
0: Mm-hmm. Research, planning, just what you talked about. Know how large that tree or shrub is going to get, because you don't want it growing into your gutters and or the wires, the overhead wires, electrical wires. And if you do, another saying is right plant, right place. If you do happen to plant that plant in the wrong place, and then it's continual maintenance, which is what you don't want. So if I planted something too close to the house, well, then I'm always cutting it back. Not good for the tree, not good for my time. And so planning. And our website is a very good place to start. Know how big that plant's going to get, diameter and height. Look up, look down, call, dig right, or whatever is in your area. That's important as well. If you're looking for native species, the Missouri Department of Conservation, as well as our website, has a lot of information about native plants, dogwoods, redbuds, oaks, tulip poplar. I don't know, the list goes on. And, native plants just offer a lot to us, and they require less maintenance, and they're adapted to our environment. So they don't require as much water usually, and they don't require as much maintenance, fertilizer, things like that.
1: Yeah. Kathy, for people who want to help pollinators and wildlife, can native plants do that? Are there others that work better than?
0: Well, there are, there's special, like hummingbirds, for example. They're probably not what you think of necessarily as a pollinator, but they certainly are. And they, bees are the number one pollinator, but there's certain plants that work better for certain species. And some plants are a host plant for that species. So monarch butterflies rely on milkweed. And there's different milkweeds that are native to Missouri. One is a common milkweed that you see along the side of the road that may not be what you want in your yard. So there's where some of the research comes in. Those spread, they can pop up maybe where you don't want them. But then there's other native species that are more well-behaved, I say. So there's something called butterfly weed. It is a beautiful, small, low-growing plant, orange flower. There's something else called swamp milkweed. And that looks very similar to the common milkweed. It's just stays in place better. Mm. Doesn't move around as much as the common milkweed. Again, these resources, Missouri Department of Conservation is one of my favorites, as well as our website. For finding native plants, telling me how they grow, things like that.
1: Yeah. Yeah, give us your website again.
0: Extension. .Missouri, spelled out, .edu.
1: Okay, perfect. We'll start planting those natives in our
0: great.
1: Yards. Will start looking great, and we'll be
0: they
1: helping
0: will.
1: Out nature.
0: Yes.
1: And yeah. That's good. And they're hardy too. Once you get them started and you research, like, you know, like you said, they've adapted to the soil, the temperatures, they're going to thrive for you.
0: Yeah, and, you know, they've evolved, the insects, the animals in Missouri, they've evolved together with the plants. So, you know, that's why what they produce is very important to our insects and other animals.
1: Yeah.
0: They, and the other thing about native species, oftentimes they provide food and shelter for wildlife.
1: Good stuff. All right, Kathy Meacham from MU Extension, happy planting. Thank you for the tips.
0: Yes, thank you, Bill. It's always a pleasure to be here.
1: Yeah, we enjoy having you on. This is Show Me Today, the voice of Missouri.
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1: Welcome back to Show Me Today. I'm Bill Pollack. What a great story here. 70 farm animals were in need of a new home. 24 hours later, Missourians across the state answered and adopted them all. Michelle Casey, Associate Director of the Central Missouri Humane Society, is with Cameron Connor to share the story and give advice for anyone looking for a new furry friend.
15: Michelle, we'll talk about our more traditional animals here in a second, but a couple weeks ago, it was all over the news across Missouri that you had come into the opportunity to get a bunch of different farm animals. I think it was either high 60s, maybe 70 different farm animals that you all came in custody of. How exactly did that work, and how is that effort going?
16: Yeah, so that was a very unique case for sure. We are definitely more known for caring for dogs, cats, and small animals, but an impoundment case that large was definitely a little bit of a challenge. So this was a large impoundment case that was taken by Animal Control, and as partners contractually, we were honored to be a part of it to help these animals. So all in all, yeah, it was about 70 animals, including goats, sheep, and a bunch of chickens, and two turkeys. So these were animals that we took in. We cared for them here at the shelter for a little while. Then they moved out to the Boone County Fairgrounds. And then once Animal Control officially relinquished the animals to us and turned them over to us, to our care, we were able to put something out to the media and to the public, letting them know that we had these fantastic animals up for adoption. And wouldn't you believe, within 24 hours, we had all 70 of those animals placed into adoptive homes.
15: What a miraculous thing to hear. How did that work? Did someone come in and say, hey, I have a whole bunch of land, I will take all of them? Was it mix and match? Was it a lot of interesting parties? What about that?
16: So yeah, we had a lot of people reaching out as soon as we posted online. It had great reach. And of course, you know, living in Columbia, there is the county is surrounding us. So there's a lot of people who have just hobby farms not far from here. So we had a ton of interested parties reach out, which was fantastic. We had to actually stop accepting applications probably about 4 hours into it because we were just completely overwhelmed with the number. So then we just brought people down to the shelter. We had the animals in the back field. So they could really interact and see who might be a good fit for their farm. And so most of our adopters ended up taking more than one animal at a time to introduce to their herds. But yeah, we ended up getting everyone placed within 24 hours. And we actually still got a call yesterday asking if we still needed help with those animals. So it's really been incredible, just the outpouring of support from the community and the fact that people continue to call just to make sure that we've found space for them and that we don't continue to need assistance. So it's been pretty remarkable, and I'm so glad those animals were not in good shape when Animal Control picked them up, and we were able to provide them with really great care, and I know that they have bright futures ahead of them now.
15: Once again, great to hear that all of those farm animals found new homes. We're talking here with Michelle Casey. She is the Associate Director for the Central Missouri Humane Society, talking about kind of this news going around the Central Missouri Humane Society, and also relaying relevant information if you're interested in adopting a new furry friend. You're still on Show Me Today, the Voice of Missouri. I'm Cameron Connor. Search Show Me Today wherever you get your podcasts. Michelle, why don't we transition to the traditional pets, those dogs, puppies, cats, kittens? What does the volume look like at the shelter right now?
16: Well, so, you know, in this building that we've outgrown many years ago, you know, we definitely struggle with space. Luckily, we have an incredible network of foster parents who are just there for us at all times during the year when we're struggling with space issues. So we've had, especially this summer, many, many cats and kittens in foster. Every year in the spring and summer is what we affectionately refer to as kitten season at shelters across the country. So it's just when we have an influx of cats and kittens coming in. So I've had a lot of those, but we've also had a ton of adoptions. So a lot of success, not only adopting here at the shelter, but over at PetSmart, one of our partners, and then at community events as well. So we've had a lot of success placing animals in homes, but we still have many wonderful animals here at the shelter and foster care that are still looking for their forever homes.
15: How do adoptions look like in the fall? Is it a busy time where a lot of people are interested in pets? Does it slow down? What about that information?
16: As far as intakes go, usually national trends, as it gets colder in the wintertime, we take in less animals. In the summer, though, we have found that there's a lot of people who are traveling in the summer. So in the fall, when school starts back up and people are kind of getting settled, we definitely have a ton of interested adopters, you know, I'd say during every season. But yeah, for the fall, we'll definitely hopefully have less stress and challenges when it comes to animals coming into the shelter. And so hopefully we can focus on getting them out and finding them those right homes.
15: For people looking to add that new furry friend to their home, or maybe get a furry friend for the first time, what exactly do you recommend for all of those people that are going to be going through this and working with you?
16: Well, if you're anywhere around Columbia or surrounding areas, we are the only open admission shelter. So we are the only shelter that is actively taking animals in who need help and rehabilitating them, placing them for adoption. So it's a great organization to support. Everything that we do is in the best interest of the pets. And not only do we want to impact pets here in Columbia, but there are so many pets out in the county and in these surrounding small towns around us that really have no resources for lost or unwanted pets. So we want to just do everything we can to expand our reach to make sure that we're reaching those really vulnerable pets that have have no other options. So I would definitely suggest, if you are interested in adopting a pet, thinking about maybe expanding your family, you can always just reach out to us here at the Humane Society. We're happy to answer questions, because our big job is really to set you and the pet up for success in the future. So our staff is incredibly knowledgeable. They spend all day with our pets, and so they will spend hours with you just letting you interact with our pets, getting to know who's a good fit, and then making sure that they match you with someone that's gonna really be a good fit for you. Because adopting is definitely, it's a lifetime commitment, so our staff is always there through the entire process to make sure that we're providing you with everything you need to be successful.
15: For all of the information we've just outlaid, whether people are looking to adopt, maybe just help out by volunteering, donating, any of those kind of things, what's the best place for anyone to get all of that relevant information?
16: So on our website, we have got all kinds of information on our programs, services, our adoptable pets, our capital campaign. So that address is cmhspets.org. You can also follow us on any of our social media, like our Facebook page. We do updates on there almost every day, so that's a great way to keep up to date with what we have going on around the shelter, and especially to keep up on our adoptable pets and those maybe needing foster or other things too. Because it's not just adopting, there's a lot of different ways you can get involved with the Humane Society and directly impact our pets. So whether it's adopting, fostering, volunteering, or even just donating, every gift, big or small, makes a huge, meaningful difference in the lives of our pets.
15: For a wrap-up question, Michelle, let's take this to a personal note. You have been with the Central Missouri Humane Society for quite some time. For all this amazing work you do, what never gets old?
16: Well, I would say that I'm very lucky to work at this organization, specifically with the staff. We are certainly all kindred spirits, and so we work really, really well together. And being just a lifetime animal lover, I've loved animals since I was as small as I can remember. And so walking into work, no matter what's going on in the world, no matter what's going on in your personal life, it's so rewarding to know that I'm walking into an organization where I have the ability to directly impact pets every day and pets that don't have any other place to turn. So I'm really blessed to work for this organization and to work with this staff, because it's really all of their hard work that makes the organization thrive. So I'm just incredibly grateful to be one small part of it.
15: Associate Director Michelle Casey, thanks for joining Show Me Today.
16: Appreciate it, Cameron. Thanks so much.
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1: This is Show Me Today, the voice of Missouri. It's been a rough go for our baseball teams, the St. Louis Cardinals and the Kansas City Royals. But the Cardinals' AA affiliate, the Springfield Cardinals, have a playoff win under their belt after they beat Tulsa 9-7 in the first game of their best of three series. How they do it in AA baseball is they have a winner from the first half of the season and then a winner from the second half of the season. And then those two teams from each division play each other. And while Tulsa finished with a better overall season record, they have the home field advantage. So the first game was played Tuesday night in Springfield. The Cardinals get a win there, 9-7. They're playing game two tonight in Tulsa. If they win, then the Cardinals advance to the Texas League Championship. If not, then there is a game three Friday night. And then coming up on Saturday, Mizzou is celebrating the 100th year of football being played at Memorial Stadium. They are taking on Troy. The Tigers are 2-0. Head coach Eli Drinkwitz really happy with his quarterback Austin Simmons, who threw three touchdowns against Kansas.
5: As long as we keep him clean and he's not worried about the rush and there's not people on his arms or feet, then he sees the defense really well.
1: Yeah, he has got an outstanding arm, and the 20th ranked Tigers look to go 3-0 this weekend. Kickoff is
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27: From ABC News, I'm Michelle Franzen. The war with Iran taking a toll economically and on U.S. military sites across the Middle East. ABC News obtaining new images sent by active service members showing damaged or destroyed U.S. military assets in the region. Here's ABC's Mary Bruce.
28: One American service member who served in this war telling us the American people are unaware of the extent of the damage that American bases are taking in. It's being kept a secret, and we're acting like it's no big deal. But you know, there are drone strikes and ballistic missile strikes actively landing on bases every day.
27: The ongoing conflict also still driving up oil prices. A gallon of gas in the U.S. now stands at $4.45, according to Gas Buddy. There are six new incidents revealed overnight in what AI calls disturbing and concerning behavior of artificial intelligence. In one case, a model of ChatGPT proposed making up historical data. Here's ABC's Elizabeth Schulze.
29: This is really underscoring the urgent warnings from OpenAI CEO Sam Altman and rival Anthropic CEO Dario Amodei that AI is learning to outsmart humans and that the tech needs to slow down. And overnight here in Washington, the Senate did try to fast-track legislation that would force companies to build an AI kill switch to shut down their models, but that legislation failed to advance.
27: In Los Angeles, the NTSB is reviewing video and audio evidence from the deadly news helicopter crash that killed all on board and another person on the ground. Here's ABC's Trevor Arnn.
30: You could hear the pilots of the other choppers in the area piece together that one of them went down.
31: There's a helicopter down just outside the airspace. It's a helicopter, and right now we're thinking it's TB4.
30: On the ground, journalists wiping away tears and embracing first responders, and longtime KNBC anchor Colleen Williams having to report her colleagues' deaths on the air.
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9: Despite a historically quiet Atlantic hurricane season, emergency workers are urging residents not to let their guard down. Here's ABC's Jim Ryan.
10: Here at the heart of the season, the Atlantic has produced 5 tropical storms, but none have hit the 74-mile-an-hour winds that would earn a hurricane designation. A trough of low pressure producing thunderstorms in the mid-Atlantic bears watching, but forecasters say the same El Nino wind shear that's kept the season quiet may kill that storm system as well.
9: In 175 years of record keeping, only years 1907 and 1914 have had no hurricanes in the Atlantic Ocean. King Charles is responding to a recent memoir from Princess Diana's brother, Earl Spencer. In his book, Spencer recounts a conversation he said that he had with the then Prince Charles in the days leading up to his sister's funeral. According to the book, Charles and Spencer argued over whether Princes William and Harry should walk behind their mother's coffin. And Charles, according to Spencer, said, "Rest assured, we'll forget her soon enough." Here's ABC's Lama Hassan.
11: The king's spokesperson swiftly responding, "While we do not comment on books as a matter of principle, His Majesty is mindful that the pain of fraternal grief can cloud reason, affect judgment, and color memory in ways others do not recognize, even many years after such a loss."
9: Swan song, Diana, My Sister, comes out next week. I'm Michelle Franz in ABC News.
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16: 445-4489. Yeah!
17: You.

0: Yeah, did you guys hear about this? After a judge ruled that President Trump can't add his name to the Kennedy Center, Trump announced that he's shutting it down and canceling the planned renovations. Well, this is a big deal. Either Trump doesn't put his name on it and we all keep calling it the Kennedy Center, or Trump does put his name on it and we all keep calling it the Kennedy Center. We're all going to call it.
1: We're going to call it. I got to tell you, are they small ball enough? They want people out there in the country to care very deeply about something that affects no one. But at least they're mentally ill. So they've got that going for them. Well, very good and happy Thursday to you, and welcome back once again. America's a great, great place. In fact, we're wealthier than ever, and there are fewer poor people than ever. Less poverty and more wealth than ever in the history of the country, at least since electricity, and we start paying attention to these things. We've got all kinds of amazing news for you today. Got the Democrats' boy Abdul. We got Abdul out there. This guy, you know, and his buddy Hassan Piker. Hassan Piker is out there. He's the leader of the Democrat Party. He says the United States is the biggest terrorist. Al-Qaeda is nothing compared to the United States. And Abdul al-Sayed, that's his best buddy and his campaign pal and his pool party guy. Remarkable stuff. Got Abdul al-Sayed update for you today. His buddy Hassan Piker becomes more and more anti-American. How can that even be? How could he be more anti-American than he was? Well, we'll try to explain. It is a difficult one. There's no doubt about it. But the Democrat Party is the party of Hassan Piker and Abdul al-Sayed. Abdul al-Sayed in Washington yesterday meeting with lots of big Democrats. He wants to be in the United States Senate. He wants to be a senator, like a five-year-old wants to be a senator. He wants to be a senator, and he's just ready to go. He's a Democrat, and he's against everything American, and so are a lot of Democrats. So they're going to vote for him. Remarkable stuff, but Democrats up on Capitol Hill, meeting with Abdul al-Sayed. It could be Capitol Hill. It's kind of, for a lot of people, it is Capitol Hill. But Abdul al-Sayed up there, and who loves him? Pocahontas loves him. Pocahontas, you know, Elizabeth Warren, she's not a Native American. She, her whole career at Harvard University was a fraud. It was all based on a fraud. She's not Pocahontas. Well, she's Pocahontas, but she was never really Pocahontas. She was up there just loving on Abdul al-Sayed. Slightly different circumstances that would get weird fast, but never mind that. So we've got Abdul al-Sayed on Capitol Hill in Washington, and he's a real piece of work, and his close personal friend, buddy campaign, buddy Hassan Piker, out there saying crazy things about the United States. And you know, there's a jihad going on, and it's, they say that we're worse than al-Qaeda. We start electing people like Abdul al-Sayed, we won't be worse than al-Qaeda, we'll be al-Qaeda. No better, no worse. It will be pretty much that. Isn't that amazing, these remarkable people? Also, some remarkable news going on today on the economy. The economy, it affects everybody. And I saw in the news media, every poll number is, oh, no, Trump has done a terrible job at the economy. Gas prices are high, still not as high as they were under Joe Biden. And the news media, there was no sweating, no furrowed brow, no chin rubbing when the gas prices were at $5 a gallon under Joe Biden because they declared war on all forms of energy. And remember Barack Obama said under his plan of cap and trade, electricity prices would necessarily skyrocket. Those are his words, necessarily skyrocket. And the Democrats applauded, yay, oh yes, electricity will necessarily skyrocket. That'll be great. Mm-mm-mm. Back to just for a minute, Abdul al-Sayed. He had a meeting with Temple Israel rabbis. Must be Jewish, don't you think? You got Temple, you got Israel, you got rabbis, I'm thinking. And he's a notorious anti-Semite, of course, like his buddy Hassan Piker. And like so many Democrats, they've made anti-Semitism fashionable again. That hasn't happened since not to this level. since the Socialist Workers Party in Germany. But that said, he met with the Temple Israel rabbis in a closed-door sit-down. They call it a sit-down, like it's an organized crime meeting, a mafia meeting. So he met with the rabbis. No word yet on whether he decapitated them. We're still waiting to see if any heads come rolling down the chute, any of that good stuff. But oh, and also, Abdul al-Sayed, he is going to Hollywood for a big fundraiser. He's not running in California. In California, and it's being hosted by members of the Soros family. Turns out there are more Soros people out there. Catherine and Jeffrey Soros. Now, you know, there's Jeffrey Soros. He's got somebody else's billions of dollars, too. And they're all lefties, and they never earned an honest dollar in their lives. And they're going to give millions of dollars to Abdul al-Sayed because they're self-loathing Jews. They're playing the violins at the entrance to Auschwitz. These people, the Soros family, remarkable stuff, just great. And there is Hassan Piker. He's talking to Axios. America is worse than Al-Qaeda, he said, worse than Al-Qaeda. And Axios said, you said America is top dog in terrorism? He's like, oh, hell yeah, America terrorists. We're the real terrorists here. Extraordinary. Oh, and there is a remarkable endorsement, the Detroit News, on the Abdul al-Sayed race. They, amazingly, interestingly, they endorsed a Republican. And that's actually the headline, is that a major newspaper endorsed a Republican anyway, because they're all commie pig dogs everywhere you look. So we've got that going, and that's quite remarkable stuff. It really is all over the place. So we've got that going for us. And the Democrats, they've got the media going for them and everything. But you know, I saw it, in fact, this morning on the Fox News channel. I saw they have computer graphics made up and everything, all kinds of stuff showing that. What do Americans care most about? The price of and this is what the Democrats are saying 1,000 times a day. The price of groceries, the price of gas. A gallon of gas is still not as high as Joe Biden. And all that. But it's a price of gas. And the, you know, the thing is about me, it's not that I'm a billionaire or a multimillionaire, for that matter. But the thing is, I don't drive much. I drive very little. I think I mentioned a couple of days ago when my car battery died and I had to call AAA. My car is 10 years old and I just rolled over 25,000 miles on the odometer. So yeah, that's like 2,500 miles a year. That's not a lot of mileage. So gas is not a major expense in my world personally. But I recognize, I notice I drive by gas stations a lot, and I see the gas prices, and they're high, and I recognize that that is problematic because everything that comes to market is brought by vehicle, and gasoline costs more for the truckers and the trucking companies and grocery stores and everything else. Then prices go up. And the Iranians, they have a role in this too. And they're terrorists. They're terrorists, by the way. But not everything is more expensive than ever before. Oh, that tends to be the trend historically. Prices tend to go up and not down. But here is a remarkable story, taking a couple of different fun facts. The New York Post has the story and the New York Times does not. The headline is, Americans are richer than ever. Wow, that's the first part of the headline. Americans are richer than ever. And then there's a hyphen. And on the other side of the hyphen, and poverty hits an all-time low. Well, thank you, President Trump. Shouldn't he get the Nobel Peace Prize again? And shouldn't everybody be happy going to the polls this year in 2026 with the wealth in America greater than ever, poverty is lower than ever? That's you know, those are two pretty good things on your scorecard. The Dow Jones Industrials, the stock market, shattering record highs all over the place. President Trump likes to mention that, and legitimately so, that the Dow Jones Industrials have that they've shattered records time and again under President Trump. And that does mean that 401ks go up and retirement funds all over the place, all kinds go up. And that means that people's wealth, you know, if you have investments in anything, unions and companies, and that when the stock market is high, that's good. That's good. And when the stock market is low, that's bad. But here is the story. Under the headline, Americans are richer than ever and poverty hits an all-time low. This is not the story that CBS News is not going to lead with this tonight. George Stephanopoulos is not going to mention this on ABC. The New York Times and the Washington Post are not, if they do report it anywhere, it'll be in a blurb in the digest and the C section on page 14. Well, actually, they don't have a page 14 in the C section anymore. All right, page 3, because that's about it. Amazing stuff. And the New York Post, they write, Americans' household income hit a record high in 2025, while the poverty rate fell to its lowest level ever, according to a new U.S. Census data report. Now, that's quite remarkable. Real median household income jumped 2.6%, which doesn't sound like a lot, but listen to this, to $87,460. That's real median household. Those are all trick words in the language that is commonly used. Real median household income is $87,460, the highest inflation-adjusted level since census records began in 1967. That's a while ago now. And beating the previous peak reached in 2019. The median post-tax household income rose 3.1% to $76,060. That's that's F, because the Mr. Charlie got to take his cut because he's the head gangster in town. So quite remarkable stuff here. According to recently released census data, U.S. poverty rate is at about 10.2% for all people. I wonder if that includes illegal aliens that are here on welfare and stealing cars and stuff. The remarkable stuff. So the good news came despite a wild series of economic headlines in the U.S. and beyond, touching on everything from tariffs to international conflicts. It represents continued economic growth, said Daniel Shoag, an economist and professor at Harvard University. I remember that used to be a four-year college. Remember that place? That was pretty good for a while, I think. He said of the wage stats, we would expect income to keep going up. We saw a spike during the pandemic and then some drops after that. And we're starting to see those COVID effects go away. The communist Chinese let COVID loose on the planet from the Wuhan Institute of Virology in Wuhan, China, where they were doing gain-of-function research. You remember Anthony Fauci told a lot of untruths about that, about the Wuhan. Then it turned out he was sending him money, and it was kind of a secret and all that stuff. So last year, here's the second part of this. Last year, the poverty rate fell half a percentage point to 10.2%, the second annual decline in a row. Is that President Trump coming back in? According to the data, in 2025, 34.5 million people were living in poverty in the United States. For children, the poverty rate fell to an all-time low of 13.4%. That's a third vote for children. The Democrats would, snuff them out and harvest their organs, I think. That's they don't like people. It's really people they don't like. It's remarkable. The Census Bureau's supplemental poverty line, which factors in non-cash government benefits and taxes, was 13.1%. The agency measured a family with two adults and two children as living in poverty if their annual income was less than $32,649. So the poverty level for a family of four, not for an individual, is $32,649, and it's at a record low for poverty. And the Democrats, see, the Democrats are running on how hard this is, and the economy is so terrible for everybody, and gas prices are high, but not as high under Joe Biden, and inflation is high, but not as high as it was under Joe Biden. And actually, the Fed yesterday also increased interest rates by 0.25%, making President Trump less than happy, and he commented about a little bit, but the Federal Reserve, and I would say let's bump the interest rates up, and they bumped it up by from 3.75% to 4%, the interest rates, the official interest rate. Isn't that amazing? And in the meantime, in California, they're arresting fraudsters who are been stealing hundreds of millions. in mostly welfare money and stuff. But the people they arrested yesterday, you see the guy smiling at his mugshot, big, huge smile on his mugshot. Looks like it's the happiest day of his life. But they've been stealing millions and millions and millions of dollars, going to Tahiti, flying first class, buying 64 Impalas and buffing them out because they're gangsters. Spent $140,000 rehabbing an Impala, and a vintage Impala. It's a vintage. Got to be a 64. Go and get my 64. So there it is. Wealth at the highest levels ever. We are richer than ever, and poverty hits an all-time low. Thank you, President Trump. There is not a single headline saying that today, saying thank you, President Trump. In fact, I don't think there's a single headline other than the New York Post putting these two pieces together, that wealth is at an all-time high and poverty is an all-time low. I think those should be considered good things. 888-630-9625.
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1: All right, we are back, and I've got an update. There was a discussion that was had about the Lindsay Clancy trial. You know, she strangled her three children and stuff. I'm going to get to that in a minute. Right now, let's go to the telephones. Let's go to Seabass. Let's go to Seabass, calling from Front Royal, Virginia. Seabass, you're on the Chris Plant Show.
13: What do you say, Chris?
1: Hey man.
13: That article you were talking about we're wealthier than ever now. Who wrote that? What year was that for?
1: What year was that for? So you said it's a New York Post story. It's a Today story in the New York Post. Actually, it came out yesterday afternoon at 4:25 p.m. Americans are richer than ever, and poverty hits an all-time low is the headline.
13: And that was for 25 or 26?
1: It is today, yesterday at 4:25 p.m.
13: Well, I can count on all my digits, including my baby pinky toe, all the people who would not fit that category. We're all going down the toilet.
1: Is that right?
13: I'm looking at the gas station across the street from my shop right now. Uh-huh. Diesel fuel is $6.40 a flipping gallon.
1: Uh-huh.
13: You can't tell me that we're all going up as opposed to being down. My fuel bill just to get to work now is approaching $900 a month.
1: Get out of here.
13: That's just going to work. You're just going to work. I commute 100 miles a day, and I drive a baby Volkswagen with a fuel-sipping diesel engine in there. So, yeah, the New York Post needs to reevaluate what they're talking about.
1: I guess they're looking at the, you know, macro numbers, and they live in New York City where everything is different in every way. But you're saying you don't know anybody that feels richer, regardless of what statistics might say here and there.
13: The article is probably talking about people flying in private jets to go eat a snack at,
1: the French Laundry. Yeah, sure.
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19: ABC News, I'm Michelle Franzen. Today, a federal judge stepping in telling the Kennedy Board it needs to provide 30 days notice before making any changes to the Performing Arts Center, including renovation or demolition plans.
20: Despite a judge blocking President Trump from renaming the Kennedy Center after himself, Trump has threatened to stop the center's already funded renovation if his name's not plastered on the facade of the Performing Arts Center.
21: The Trump administration should certainly have recognition because, frankly, if we don't do that, it's going to close. It'll end up being ripped down.
20: The judge ordered the Trump administration to provide an update on the center's closure and emergency repairs by next week. Peter Harlambous, ABC News.
19: OpenAI sounding the alarm again on six new incidents in what it calls disturbing and concerning behavior of artificial intelligence. It includes a model of ChatGPT that proposed making up historical data. Following the Fed's interest rate hike, oil prices falling slightly, but they remain elevated due to the war with Iran. This is ABC News. Missouri Net News. I'm Sue Danielson. A federal appeals court is hearing arguments today about Missouri's new congressional district map and a voter referendum challenging it. Currently, county election officials are planning to use the 2022 map for the November election. The price of diesel fuel in Missouri is just below $6, nearly 60% more expensive than 1 year ago. Oil industry historian and author Tyler Priest says U.S. refineries tend to produce twice as much gas as middle distillate, which is used to make diesel and jet fuel.
17: We also get heating oil from middle distillate fuels. We're entering the fall and the winter, and there's going to be additional demand to heat homes. So that's going to put pressure on prices.
19: Global supplies are tight, and Priest says refineries are producing every barrel of crude they can. Fort Osage R1 School District's Sarah Steffens is the 2027 Missouri Teacher of the Year. She will represent the state in the National Teacher of the Year competition. Missouri Net News.
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11: To a lot of people, they're real-life superheroes. They respond in a flash, rescuing those in need, making bad situations better. With special powers, unique skills, and an awesome set of tools, some say they're lifesavers. But to most, they're simply known as Master.

0: All right, we have returned. And I've still got a lot. I got to get into the AI apocalypse because I love the AI apocalypse. Democrats creating panic wherever they go, rioting, looting, the usual. And these Democrats, they love this Abdul El-Sayed. They love him. They all love him. All the Democrats, they came out to express their adoration for this anti-American third world varmint, you know, from Michigan. Aren't they something? Let's go back to the telephones, Michael. Let's go to Tim, calling from Plainfield, Illinois. Tim, you're on the Chris Plant Show. Tim.
1: Besides you and maybe a couple people on Newsmax, why aren't they Republicans shouting from the mountaintop, reminding Americans, if you vote for these idiots, you're going to have open borders, you're going to have the funding of the police, you're going to have abortion on demand, you're going to have higher taxes, you know, you're going to really, they're basically voting for communist socialists. I don't hear the Republicans doing that as much. I know you have, and I know Rob's on Newsmax have done, and that Jesse Waters, but Republicans should be spending tons of money just getting that word out to Americans.
0: Well, yeah, and all they have to do is show videotape of the Democrats saying out loud what they believe and let it run for 60-second ads and 30-second ads. I agree with you. You know, the problem, of course, Tim, is that, and I've been talking about this for years, is that the Republicans don't know how to communicate a message. I don't know why that is all these years later. And they haven't even hired me yet, but they should hire me and maybe Rob Finnerty or something from Newsmax to come in and explain to them, well, here's what you need to be saying, because this is real, it's true, it's what they say. All you have to do is quote them, right? And that's all I do.
1: Chris, totally agree. And you do it well. It's just we need more voices, because do they really know what they're voting for? But all the smoke screens of the Democrats and the media, and I repeat myself, right?
0: Yeah, that's right. Yeah, that's exactly right. Tim, you're right. Every time I hear this, I think, well, you know, we should start a company. The thing is, I give it to them for free, and so does Rob Finnerty on Newsmax. Give it to them for free, and the Republican politicians are just not good at communicating.
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7: ABC News, I'm Michelle Franzen. A plane crash in northern Michigan under investigation. The Texas Military Department confirms it was an Air National Guard F-16 that went down during a training exercise. The pilot ejected safely. A federal judge has ordered the Kennedy Center to provide 30 days notice before making any changes to the building. That includes demolishing it. President Trump earlier told ABC News the center will be ripped down if he doesn't get credit. Here's ABC's Mary Bruce.
8: He is adamant that he should be recognized for helping the institution financially. And it comes just a day after the board voted to immediately close the center for renovation, citing safety concerns after a judge blocked them from adding Trump's name to the building.
7: In Los Angeles, the woman driving the SUV that crashed into a bus this week, killing two people, is facing charges. Her court date postponed due to medical reasons. Tonight, a vigil will be held for the victims of the bus crash, along with the news helicopter that crashed and killed two on board and another person on the ground. This is ABC News.
9: The legislature was totally within its constitutional purview to adopt that map, and no court has said otherwise.
10: The issue is before a federal appeals court today. Currently, county election officials are planning on using the 2022 map. And a St. Louis hospital says two sisters conjoined at the head are doing well after being separated in a 25-hour surgery. SSM Health Cardinal Glennon Children's Hospital officials say the two-year-old girls, who are from Ethiopia, underwent surgery in February. Missouri Net News.
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